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0: Hey, I think we're now back on the airwaves. Apologies about that for our Ticket 760 audience. I'm Carl Schoening, the host of The Starting Lineup. In The Starting Lineup with me today is LG. And, well, sometimes you have issues, technical issues, and we fix them somehow or another. LG, the big thing, I think, is for the Spurs. They get over all of the little things yesterday. It looked like they handled media day very professionally. We'll be hearing from Victor Wembanyama and company a little bit later today, as the Spurs obviously come in with a big win off of Game 7 of the Oklahoma City Thunder, and they come in with another big win of the Corgi, picking them to beat the Knicks in 7 games. I'm sure that's not a conversation happening in the Spurs locker room as we recover from the quick technical difficulty over the radio, but I do think that the big thing for the Spurs coming into tonight is they have to set the tone. You're talking about a Knicks team, depending on how you do your counting, probably 10 or 11 days off since the last time they played on May 25th. And the Spurs have to find the, I suppose, right way to handle these Knicks. This is a very even matchup. This is a MVP caliber player versus an MVP caliber player, probably should have won the MVP, and Victor Wembanyama versus Jalen Brunson. You have a ton of wings that are going to be available to just go out and push the tempo, knock down three balls, and really make this a fast, up-and-paced game. And then on top of all of that, you're going to have a lot of, I guess, defense and energy plays. I think that there's going to be plenty of wings that are getting out and defending. You're going to see multiple matchups all over the place. Who's going to guard Karl-Anthony Towns? Who's going to guard OG Anunoby? Where does Josh Hart go on the defensive side? Is he going to draw the assignment on Victor Wembanyama? There was an interesting question that Malika Andrews asked the Victor Wembanyama yesterday in her media day one-on-one with Wimby, where I guess the Cavaliers' plan was to float off of Josh Hart and let him become a three-point shooter, and that plan didn't work. And the good thing, the very mature thing that I'm sure everybody should know about in the Spurs organization is, and seems like they did get the memo, was you don't tip your hat at all in all of this media availability. There's going to be plenty of people who are going to reach out and say, hey, what do you think about this strategy or that strategy or what you did here or there? And the response is, keep your mouth shut. you don't tip your hat in any which way. So when asked about, which was an odd question for Malika Andrews to ask Victor Wembanyama specifically about Josh Hart, hey, you know, notice the Cavaliers kind of just let him shoot like they did with Ausar Thompson in the Detroit series. And Wemby was just like, yeah, We will talk about our own ideas in our X's and O's conversation. So he didn't take the bait when she was trying to maybe see if he would tip his hat about anything along those lines. And that seemed to be the general idea for all of the Spurs yesterday in so much of their media day. This young team continues to handle exceedingly different tasks exceptionally well. So yesterday being media day felt like a good win for the Spurs, in the sense that sometimes you wonder about if a young team first time in the finals is going to be caught off guard, and they seemed excited, enthusiastically answering questions, and certainly some curveballs asked. Steph Castle was asked about his three favorite Atlanta rappers, and he had an answer ready to go, but it certainly threw him off. He even said that's a crazy question to ask before he got moved on to his next question. So The Spurs had a whole bunch of people talking to the media. We're going to hear from Victor Wembanyama coming up next segment to figure out exactly what the Spurs are going to do for their next, game here coming up tonight. It's going to be a fun one between the Spurs and the Knicks. I don't want to get too much into X's and O's entering the game, because it feels like there's such an unfamiliarity with this team that we're not quite sure what the Spurs and the Knicks are going to do when they face each other. You know that the Knicks are a high energy team. They know how to speed up the game. They know how to slow down the game. They have guys that will do the dirty work, and they also have guys that will go out and score. Mikal Bridges is a baller. I don't know how else to explain his game, except he is somebody who is 6'5", arms that are so long that his elbows go down to his waist. He can really handle the ball, get to his spots, knock down shots. He's a good jump shooter. This is probably the best jump shooting team the Spurs have played all season. I like to say Jalen Brunson is somebody who you see at the pickup park. He is somebody who might not wow you with his athleticism or do anything that really makes your eyes pop, except for the fact that you can just tell he is a baller. He will go out and score on you. He can cross over and get into the paint and hit his fadeaways and knock down the occasional three. So Jalen Brunson, somebody that the Spurs are going to obviously focus on as the head of the snake. And then you have all these other guys who can come away with ways to impact the game. And that's going to be exactly what the Spurs try to avoid here, is making sure that the, Knicks don't get to play their game. You have a stretch five in Karl Anthony Towns, the first time all playoffs that the Spurs have really dealt with a stretch five. And then you also have guys that are going to go out and, I guess, make the adjustments needed to try and change the game plan up on the Spurs, such as a Jose Alvarado, who is known as Grand Theft Alvarado because he has this sneaky little play where the inbounder doesn't notice him out of the corner of their eye, and then he sprints in and gets the ball right away from where the ball was inbounded to the player who caught the ball. So Jose Alvarado, expect him to get a couple sneaky steals over the course of the series, unless, of course, the Spurs are so familiar that whenever they see Jose Alvarado on the court, it is literally the two-man job of whoever's inbounding and whoever's receiving the inbound to say, hey, we see you, Jose. Go ahead and get back on defense and don't think about stealing the ball. That's going to likely be a scenario in which you see the Spurs keep an eye on creating and generating all those extra possessions and keeping the Knicks from doing so. If the Spurs had one sort of weakness to this point, it's that they will allow offensive rebounds. And the allowing of offensive rebounds is somewhat what comes with the territory when you have a shot-blocking big man, and then the rest of the league picks up on that, so they will rotate over and they will block the, they will attempt to get the offensive rebound after the shot block attempt, and that'll put Wimby out of position, quote unquote. But the Spurs obviously have a game plan to maybe keep Wimby from not being quite the shot blocker he was. He started the playoffs with 12 block shots, and he's sort of decided that he's going to use his energy a little bit more efficiently, not necessarily going after every shot, but cutting off angles that'll also keep the teams off of the offensive glass. So that'll be another key for the Spurs tonight. We'll have a few more keys throughout the show today. And Kef Chardello, for those of you that don't know Kef, he is somebody who wrote for the Austin American Statesman. He's written for the San Antonio Express News. He's a freelancer who covers Texas State, but he is a diehard Spurs fan. He has been at several games this year. He always has his opinions on the Spurs. He's also a diehard Raiders fan, which is interesting. I know the backstory on that. He was a military kid who bounced around, and I forget exactly how, but he did become a big fan of the Oakland Raiders and followed them to Las Vegas because he didn't necessarily have any ties to Oakland that made that a hurtful exchange. But I always enjoy hearing his thoughts as he sees the game a little bit differently from the outset of the mindset of a writer who also played a little bit of football, but he certainly sees the game interestingly. I want to talk to him about that. There's so much other interesting things happening in San Marcos as they get ready to go to the Pac-12. There are also some other interesting things that dropped yesterday, such as perhaps a reason why AJ Brown wanted out of Philadelphia. Gossip, hearsay, rumors, but it's starting to pick up steam among Eagles fans that could possibly be true. So something worth looking into in terms of why AJ Brown wanted out, but he seemed excited to get things rolling up in New England as he spoke to the media for the first time yesterday. And FIFA came out with rules to make the games more interesting, but also keep sportsmanship involved in the FIFA World Cup coming up. We will talk about those rule changes a little bit later this hour as well. Plenty going on in the world of sports as we have the biggest thing happening here in the city of San Antonio. We'll step aside, but when we come back, we will hear from Victor Wembanyama and his thoughts on the San Antonio Spurs and the New York Knicks starting off tomorrow here on Ticket 760.
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0: Starting lineup on Ticket 760. I'm your host, Carl Schoening. Happy you guys tuned into our frequencies over the radio airwaves or checking us out on YouTube. LG is in the show with me, is making sure that we look and sound good. I saw you take that sip of coffee. I have my... I have my emotional support coffee here. That's what this cup says. I always enjoy that because
3: The warm feeling of coffee makes me a little bit easier in the day. The warm feeling just comes from consuming previously piping hot liquid.
6: Don't consume it when it's right straight out of the boiler.
3: I have a little milk in here.
14: It's been like 7 or 8 months since I had a cup of coffee, so...
3: Well, I've said it before, I'll say it again. I need to jumpstart my brain and kickstart my colon. So it gets my day rolling for sure. But there you go. Too much of it will do the opposite for your colon.
14: Oh, good to know, because I used to have too much of it for sure.
3: I used to be so addicted to coffee. I would have like a pot a day. When I worked at Texas State.
14: It's probably not good.
3: I still have way too much caffeine. But the idea of that is not necessarily, I guess, it's not too bad until you realize that it might not be good for your heart.
14: So if caffeine is how I go, I guess caffeine is how I go.
3: But you can get involved in the show multiple ways. You can reach out to me on X, and you can also reach out to me on Instagram at onaircarl. You can reach out to LG at DJLG210. I will take the blame for the start of the show for being about a minute muted. That was on me. But we have those issues handled, and we're happy that we live in this 21st century where technology can occasionally be frustrating, but I don't get frustrated by technology.
14: It's a fun way to go.
3: LG, how else can they get involved in the show?
14: You can subscribe to this thing, hit that like button, jump in the chat, participate, get interactive with us. You can also head on over to our social medias at Starting Lineup Live on all these social medias except for Twitter. Twitter is TSL760. And yeah, hit us up, join the show, participate in the fun.
3: You can also buy us a coffee, as we were just talking about. LG is not a coffee person. He's a tea person. He will take whatever drink and beverage you can give him. Although you're not drinking alcohol at the moment, so don't think that means a good time out there necessarily.
14: Although you could have a good time out, of course. But in one month and one day of riding the sober wagon.
3: See, we'll see when I fall off.
14: So, you know, this is the Seinfeld bit, right?
3: But I kind of agree with Seinfeld. If you're on the wagon, isn't that where the alcohol is? So aren't you on the sober train?
14: You're on the sober train.
3: Okay.
14: And you're drunk, so you fell off the wagon. Because you're drunk.
3: Oh, okay. I guess I see it, but yeah, I like Seinfeld a lot. You watch Seinfeld, right?
14: Yeah, I did. I haven't watched it in a while.
3: Neither have I. It used to be my background show.
14: I'll just put it on. Netflix used to have a really cool shuffle mode for Seinfeld. They bring it back.
3: You know, the one thing about Seinfeld is it's a show that really encapsulates the 90s in a sense that you don't realize until you start watching it that half of the episode's problems could be solved with cell phones. It was very much a different time where if you could not find somebody by hitting them up on their landline, or they didn't say they were going to be where they were going to be at the time that you said, let's meet here,
14: then you just didn't know where they were.
3: You had no way of figuring it out.
14: I lived in those times, Carl.
3: Yeah, interesting time.
14: Yeah, I delivered pizzas before there was GPS or cell phones.
3: No, you told me those stories. It sounds like horror stories.
14: Yeah, that's pretty bad. Like having to look at an actual physical map.
3: Wow.
14: Yeah, I had to pull out a paper map to find people's addresses, and if I couldn't find their house, I'd have to pull over and pull out a quarter or 50 cents and use a payphone to call them.
3: Man, payphones. The edge of my life that had payphones, I did not have anybody to call on those payphones except maybe my parents occasionally at the mall or something like that.
14: I also had to remember people's phone numbers.
3: Yes, I do briefly remember that. In fact, somebody was trying to shame people on social media with the reel. It's like, didn't you used to be able to remember phone numbers? And really, I've never probably registered beyond putting it in my phone. Somebody's phone number and confirming this is it, let me text you. Okay, then that's just nine digits that don't matter to me anymore because it's now a name and a contact that pops up. I don't have to ever actually dial those numbers again.
14: There you go. You know, I still remember some numbers. So
3: I remember my mom, my dad, and my brothers, and that's about it. There's no landlines that I remember.
14: 210-226-3232. Give that a call if you want to know Frostbank time today.
3: Oh, okay.
14: Time and the weather. That's how I used to get the time and the weather when I didn't know what time it was. I'd call 226-3232 and it'd be like, Frostbank time is currently 6:23. Downtown temperature, 85.
3: Okay.
14: It still works today.
3: Really? Is 411 still a number? Is that still active? I don't know.
14: I think it's 311 here.
3: Okay. Yeah.
14: No, that might still work. I don't know. I haven't dialed that in a while.
3: This is a sport internet. Yeah, this is a sport show, and sometimes we get on little tangents like that about how the world is, and we'll try and keep that as fun and light as possible. But somebody that I always like to give my airtime up to because he's such an interesting interview is Victor Wembanyama. And I feel like he is, somewhat enlightened individual. I enjoy everything that he really says about a handful of things, a good amount of things. And I thought that he handled Media Day very well yesterday. But in the event that you have not heard what Victor Wembanyama says, let's go ahead and get it over to Wimby right now and get his reaction to Media Day yesterday.
6: The other night you mentioned the Larry O'Brien Trophy, and I wanted to know how old you were when you first became aware of it, why it became so important to you maybe at an early age, and then lastly, in a broadly question, is what made you fall in love with basketball?
15: Falling in love with basketball happened really early on in my life. I have issues with myself with basketball at an age where I wasn't even old enough to have memories. And the Larry O'Brien, I don't remember. It really goes too far back. Basketball's really there, been there for so long for me. But I guess all kids love trophies and medals.
16: Mike, over here on the right side.
17: Victor, you saw the five banners the first time you walked in here. I know you have a connection to Pop, to Tim, to all the guys from the past, but how do you kind of thread the needle between connecting to that and wanting to start something new with you and your young teammates?
15: It's an interesting question. We're really being put in the best settings to do that. So it's not really an effort I have to make because they're all these guys that you mentioned, I mean, it's like they're carrying us, you know, and they're guiding us in the right direction.
18: Rick, how's it going? Christian Winfield, New York Daily News. You guys played the Knicks three times this year, including the NBA Cup Final. I'm just wondering what you think about the matchup going into this NBA Final Series against them.
15: It's a great team, you know. It's a great team of experienced guys who are not here by chance, but by relentless effort over the years and very different career paths for all of them. So they're right where they're supposed to be, in my opinion. And all of them are going to be super hungry in their own way.
16: On your left, Jared.
19: Jared Weiss, The Athletic, on your left. Victor, this is going to be a gigantic audience that you're playing in front of. How do you feel about the fact that a lot of the world, the basketball world, even the general world, is going to be watching the series? And how does that spotlight motivate you? And how do you feel comfortable in that spotlight?
15: Doesn't motivate me. At the end of the day, only 20,000 people fit in the arena, so it doesn't really make a difference.
16: On your left, Tim.
20: Tim Reynolds with the Associated Press. Victor, going back to the other night, I'm curious, one, did you get the chance to have your conversation with Pop? And two, you guys, there was so much emotion after the game. What was the process like for you of coming down off all that, recentering and getting locked in on this?
15: So for your first question, yes, of course, I saw Pop right away when we landed. And the emotion was really something I haven't felt in a while. I don't even know since when. And coming back down from this is a challenge. And it's not done yet. We still need to really come back down to earth and realize that we haven't done the hardest yet. The job isn't done at all. So we still got about, I don't know, what time is it? Like 30 plus hours to recenter.
16: On your left.
1: Hey, Victor, we know you spent years doing very specific training, like paying close attention to your nutrition since you were a kid, working on your stability and mobility. And then this summer, you also spent time working on the mental side of the game. Can you tell us how important is these little things to reach the NBA Finals?
15: I would say linking those things to directly the NBA Finals would be a shortcut, but it's details are the difference maker. That's what I would say. And it is more important on an individual's career because it's from eating the right stuff at the right time to reaching the NBA Finals. There's many, many steps in between.
16: Over here, Tim in the back right.
21: Tim McMahon, ESPN. You've had unique involvement and a unique vision for the Jackals. What do you think of the way that that group has brought your vision to life?
15: With tremendous effort and results, they dominated the away court on the Game 7. And I've known for years that the Spurs community had this strength in them. And now to finally see it being channeled into something organized and efficient and effective, it's a great joy.
3: That was Victor Wembanyama in his post-game or his pre-game thoughts yesterday at Media Day. I'm Carl Schoening. Happy you guys tuned into Ticket 760 to hear all those Spurs talk things that we do. The big thing about Victor Wembanyama is he seems very mature and ready for the moment, and I really like the answer to his question about the big spotlight of the NBA Finals. And in a way, he's right. Like, it doesn't really matter that it's the NBA Finals because nothing really changes. It's still going to be a sold-out crowd. It's still going to be a 94-by-50 court. The rim's still going to be 10 feet tall. And that kind of approach gives me a lot of confidence for the Spurs stepping into tonight's game. The one thing that I talked to yesterday about with WAI's Charity McCarry, who asked with Chris Duhl in their morning show, they wanted to get my opinion was, who has the most pressure on them? And at first, I didn't really think about that question to have an answer. I made the joke that I made about how the pressure's on Gina Jones, the mayor of San Antonio, because she has to maybe answer the lightheartedness of Zoran Mamdani, who signed an executive order banishing bedtimes during the NBA Finals for kids so they could stay up and watch the Knicks. And I think the answer to that question now that I've thought about it, who is the pressure on? It feels like the pressure is really on the Knicks because the Spurs are so ahead of schedule that this could be the first of many times that they are in the finals. And I think you know that. You look at this young Spurs squad, and they were just put together. While if you look at the Knicks, it has been years of trying to figure out who's the guys for the roster, trades here, trades there, Julius Randle, Carl Anthony Towns, Dante DiVincenzo was part of the Villanova cast of players that gets shipped away with Julius Randle in order to get Carl Anthony Towns. These are Knicks that have been a lot of talent. You also talk about five first-round picks for Mikal Bridges, who have moved from Brooklyn across the bridge over to Manhattan to play for the Knicks. So there's so many things that have been put together in years of not making it to the finals that if you ask me now that I've had a little time to think about it, the pressure seems to be all on the Knicks. They have to win a game on the road. They have to beat this young team that has this demigod of a player in him, Victor Wembanyama. And then on top of that, I brought this up. I believe it was yesterday when my dad was covering the Spurs in the 2007 finals. The Spurs had been in the finals before. This was the fourth finals under Tim Duncan, third one for Monty Ginobili and Parker, and a lot of the leadership from those players carried down to anybody who might not have been there in 2007. You talk about Michael Finley, who was on that roster, and etc. Those were a lot of vets that knew what was put in front of them. And then on the other side, here come the Cleveland Cavaliers, who were just sort of happy to be there. They knocked off the Detroit Pistons, and they proceeded to, I guess, walk into media day in all. They had their camcorders out. You know, the four cell phones had usable cameras, and they just went ahead and started to soak in the moment to a point where the media looked at the difference between the Spurs and the Cavaliers in that 07 finals media day and said, this is probably going to be a short series, because one team, all business, ready to get the series started, another one very excited about the opportunity. And not to say that being excited isn't a good thing in sports, but it was something that I think really did come into a factor of the Spurs winning that series. However, I don't get that feeling here from the Spurs. They have a lot of mature for their age players. They're excited for sure, but I don't think they're blinded by the lights of the 200-plus media members that were in San Antonio yesterday. And I'll bring in LG real quick here. LG, before we wrap up this segment, let me tell you, it looked different yesterday in the underbrows of the Frost Bank Center. It's crazy how a building so familiar can get so many new additions. We have, as you know, a smaller interview room for the Spurs and an even smaller interview room for the opposing team. Now we have multiple big interview rooms in the underbellies of the AT&T Center.
14: They built those for the Western Conference Finals, so they've been up for a while now. I'm used to seeing those already, and yeah, they're much nicer, and they have nicer cameras in there and nicer audio gear, and there's a lot more room because there's hundreds of media members in the city right now. And Don Harris from News 4, KMOL, said it the best. He said that it's like having a house and there, or a kitchen, and there's a bunch of cooks in your kitchen that you don't know, and there's a bunch of people, you know, sitting in your chair and using your, you know, you're eating your porridge like Goldilocks. And that's kind of what it's going to feel like at the NBA Finals. There's going to be a bunch of people from out of town that aren't really ever here in San Antonio. So get used to it and expect to see a lot of familiar faces and a lot of unfamiliar faces in the arena.
3: It's funny you say that, because yesterday when I was in with the media waiting to get into Spurs practice, we were able to get into the last 30 minutes of Spurs practice, which was literally just them putting shots up. They had actually done the bulk of their actual practice. I just saw so many people that as a media member I know, and I forgot, like when I locked eyes with them, they don't know who I am. So I saw Ramona Shelburne and Zach Lowe, and I'm not like starstruck or anything, but it's just these people that you see so often that it sort of doesn't always register that, oh, that's right, you don't know these people personally, or at least they don't know you. And maybe they do know who I am, and I just didn't actually bother to introduce myself. I told Zach Lowe I liked his cameo on Your Friends and Neighbors, and he appreciated that, and he just kept on walking, and that was about it. So one of the guys that I met, and this is just standard for the NBA Finals, was from Belgium, and he spoke French, and he was based out of L.A. He had an FX6 with that servo zoom kit lens, and he was just there to send out stuff to NBA Global. So that's your standard thing. It's totally random backstory, yet they're there, and they're covering the NBA Finals, and there's a lot of them. And last night there was a mixer. I didn't end up going to it, but I will try and meet up with some of these media members in San Antonio. It's great that we have a very welcoming city. There was Pep Rallo last night, and they brought out the Corgi. And, I think that Corgi might be a little biased, but Air Corgi picks Spurs in seven. So I think all the pleading that we sent her way, she picks the Spurs in seven. I don't necessarily know if it'll go seven, San Antonio would be rocking if they hosted a game seven of the NBA finals a la 2005, which was one of the best games I've ever been to in terms of atmosphere. I was in seventh grade at the time, and nobody sat the entire game. If the ball was in play, everybody was out of their seats and cheering, and that was quite the atmosphere. We're way past on this break. We're going to step aside here on the starting lineup, but obviously a lot more Spurs talk. When we come back, I'll have a couple things ready to go. A little bit of Eagles rumors as to why A.J. Brown is not here anymore, and also why he's not in Philadelphia anymore, and also the FIFA World Cup rule changes, very good ones that I think should also be implemented across all of soccer. We'll talk all about that and more here on the starting lineup on Ticket 760.
2: Ahead of tonight's opener of the 2026 NBA Finals, we look back at the Spurs' dominance in Game 1 of the championship round. Spurs boast a 6-0 record in Game 1 of the Finals, the most wins without a loss in a particular Finals game number in any particular playoff round since 1983-1984. Most recently, the Spurs topped the Miami Heat 110-95 in Game 1 of the 2014 Finals at the
4: Things
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5: The sun is coming up. We have you chose to start your day with the starting lineup here on Ticket 760. I'm your host, Carl Schoening, in and out on this segment. But one of the things that I wanted to touch on here, and I do want to bring LG in, who is an Eagles fan along with me, is the ongoing drama that seems to be over with A.J. Brown and the Philadelphia Eagles. Now that he's officially been traded to the Patriots, it seems that the most legitimate story through various sources among Eagles fans has come out, and we have figured out why A.J. Brown was upset. And I don't know if you saw this, LG, it's really just a diehard Eagles fan of mine that really wanted to see if we could ever figure out what the issue was. But it turns out Hassan Reddick, who was one of the Eagles' best pass rushers, was on the Eagles, I think it was in 2023, if I remember the story correctly. And as was A.J. Brown, first year on the team for A.J. Brown. And seems like they had the same massage therapist girlfriend. I don't know if they were massage therapists first and then ended up dating each other, but... Hassan Reddick and A.J. Brown end up dating the same woman. And it turns out that Jalen Hurts found out about this. And he decided just not to bring it up with either one of them. And A.J. Brown finds out that Jalen Hurts knew, and it was unbeknownst to A.J. Brown that this woman was playing the field, if you will, with both sides of the ball, hoping that neither one of them would find out that either one of them were dating her. And turns out that, according to the alleged story, A.J. approached Jalen that he was hurt. And this seems so Jalen Hurts, and this is why I love Jalen Hurts. When he asked why he didn't tell A.J. Brown, he said, man, I don't want to do anything with that drama. I just want to focus on football. And that made A.J. a little mad, and that was apparently where the fracture started. And supposedly he asked for a trade four games into a 4-0 season in 2024. However, that is the most Jalen Hurts thing I think I've ever heard. There's a love triangle happening within his locker room, and he really is just like, hey, y'all are humans, but we're here to play football. And I don't care about you guys and your love triangle. I'm not even going to get involved if I know about it. So supposedly that's where the rift between wide receiver one and QB one started. And I know that it may have cost the Eagles, possibly allegedly, their best receiver, if you will. And the chemistry between the best receiver and the quarterback. But that is the most Jalen Hurts thing. I love that about Jalen Hurts. He seems just focused on being the best football player possible. I don't know if you...
14: Yeah, it's just riddled with scandal, apparently.
5: You know, there's also the side where a lot of people thought that there might have been A.J. Brown leaking things to the media, that he wasn't happy, and he was sort of being a little two-faced in the locker room, that he was sort of being excited to be there, and when he spoke to the media, it was fine, but he spoke behind the closed curtains that he wanted out, and supposedly, you know... It feels like at this point, if there was enough smoke, there was enough fire, and that was the most recent thing that came out. And I think that's the end of it. Unless something else groundbreaking comes out of this A.J. Brown thing, I think that's the end of it. We move on. A.J. Brown is now a member of the New England Patriots, and he's going to be Drake May's number one receiver target. While the Eagles, they draft Mekhi Lim with their first round pick. They still have Devontae Smith. They're going to be just fine at the receiver corps, but I hope that's the real story because you have to remember sometimes that Greg Kasten, you're saying that's Philly culture interacting with us on our YouTube chat. But that's not just Philly culture. Maybe it is. I mean, the Jalen Hurts part where he just wants to focus on football is certainly the type of culture you want to establish if you're the Philadelphia Eagles. I wouldn't be surprised if things like that happen all the time across multiple sports. You know, there's plenty of stories that are alleged out there where teammates are in love triangles and stuff like that. I'm not here to get into any further examples, but these are very, I guess,
3: affluent individuals that can go out and mostly date whoever they want. I think a professional athlete is the equivalent to a supermodel for the women's side of things. You know, these guys are in great shape, and I understand why there would be certain things where they maybe date the same person. So, crazy story that is really picking up momentum in the Eagle fanhood, and that'll probably be the end of our AJ Brown discussions until he really goes off and maybe talk about him in fantasy and football again. But that's the end of the chapter, and that seems to be what Eagle fans are sort of doing to cope with it. Our QB1 just wanted to focus on football and stay out of the drama, makes me like Jalen Hurts even more.
14: And it just shows how starved people are for NFL news in the offseason. Because this story has been dominating headlines for the last almost a week now. And there was rumors of this even before that. So the NFL season couldn't get here quick enough.
3: Yeah, well, I guess we still have probably 100 days, maybe a little less than 100 days until NFL kickoff.
5: It's getting there. But yeah, it is certainly something that I think is interesting.
3: We're going to wrap up hour one by talking about the FIFA World Cup implementing new rule changes. I like a lot of them, however, I am not sure that some of them are necessarily good. It could be one of those things where the FIFA rules can be bent a little bit and broken into the favor of somebody else. We'll have to see. You can interact with us on YouTube, pop in the chat. We will read them as I see them come up.
5: Greg Cast says, good morning, fellas. Waited all year for game one of the finals. I suppose I have too. I never wanted to put the cart too far ahead of the horse, but once I saw this Spurs team start 5-0, set a franchise record for consecutive wins to start a season, then I knew that this was a special team, and they have certainly been special. We'll step aside here on the starting line and talk a little bit of soccer when we come back before getting into the Spurs at the top of the hour with Kev Chardell, who joined us from Win Now or Get Bent. But he's a big Spurs fan, and he knows a lot about what's going on up in San Marcos. Plenty of Texas State talk coming up in hour number two, and of course, plenty of Spurs talk here on Ticket 760.
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0: Your home for Spurs talk. This is the Starting Lineup with Carl Schoening.
3: Yes, sir. You're home for Spurs talk. Indeed, we're going to do a little bit more Spurs talk into hour number two. We'll be joined by Kef Chardello. It'll be a fun one here on Ticket 760, talking with Kef about the upcoming I guess Spurs game one of the NBA Finals, the upcoming season for Texas State, joining the Pac-12. There will be plenty to get into with Kef. I do not think Kef is a soccer person, though, LG. You and I, I don't know about you 100%, but I know you at least enjoy the beautiful game. We're excited about the World Cup coming up. Yeah, I think you can be counted in on that, right?
14: Yeah, I actually just got my media credentials for all the Houston FIFA World Cup games.
3: What?
14: Yeah, so I'm a backup camera operator. There's a chance I might not get to go to any games, but if in the event that any camera operator drops out, I will be in attendance at some of the Houston games.
3: Can you abuse that by just showing up?
14: Probably not.
3: No, okay. You got to be on the list with the credentials.
14: Security is going to be tight. Yeah, I had to submit a passport, my social security number, and they had to run a background check on me. So the security is super tight for the World Cup events.
3: None of that is surprising, but I will say this. Soccer has a few complaints in their rules, and I feel like FIFA, for this World, World

0: We've seen this from goalies a lot where it looks like they're just waiting too long to kick the ball.
1: So I appreciate if the official gives a clear signal that he's starting the five-second count. And if the kicker is into his motion within five, six on the goal kick, whether it's the keeper or another kicker, defensive player sometimes, will do a goal kick. It will possibly be a corner result awarded. Another thing is time-limited substitutions. You have 10 seconds to exit the field. Otherwise, you'll be blocked from entering the field on the substitute, and the new player has to wait at least a minute, and there will be a team that will play with 10 men for that minute that they have to wait for the untimely substitution change.
0: I like that.
1: Off-field treatment, you have to be off the field and remain off field for 60 seconds. Exceptions made for goalkeeper injuries or instances where the opponent is booked or sent off.
0: And this one's probably my biggest and favorite one that needs to be implemented across all levels of LG.
1: If you're going to insult someone, say it to where we can check the tape.
0: So players covering their mouths in a confrontational situation with an opponent may be issued a red card.
1: So this way there are no insults that are going to cause tempers to flare.
0: And if you are going to say something, we are going to be able to check the tape and read your lips.
1: And I like that a lot because that's obviously something that it's become issue enough that they have made it a rule, and Katie said that's one that should be implemented across all levels of soccer.
0: She played soccer at Mississippi State.
1: I get the feeling she must have been told once or twice something she didn't like.
0: So there's a couple other things like corners can be checked, second yellow cards can be reviewed as well.
1: So I like all those rule changes and they should be fun.
0: But just a real quick, LG, anything stand out there to you?
2: Not really. I mean, I don't really agree with the rule. I mean, let them talk smack to each other. Who cares?
0: Yeah, well, you know, part of the game.
1: No, I suppose it's part of the game.
0: I remember Luca Doncic got real mad at Gotye Tadze and they said that he said in Slovenian something that was towards his family, and I think sometimes there's lines that can be crossed, and sometimes that's the name of the game is trying to get them riled up, and I appreciate that if they're going to allow lines to be crossed, they're going to basically say, do it where we can see what you say.
1: And obviously, if you decide you're not going to, we're going to issue the red card.
0: All right, that'll do it for hour number one. We're going to step aside. When we come back, we will have Kep Chardello join us here on the starting lineup on Ticket 760.
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2: Across the Central Plains, including eastern Colorado, Nebraska, Kansas, Oklahoma, and northern Texas, expect numerous thunderstorms, some of them becoming severe. There could also be isolated tornadoes, especially across Kansas and Nebraska. Highs range from the 70s in eastern Colorado and Nebraska to the low 90s in Oklahoma and Texas. Further east into the Midwest, including Iowa, Missouri, Illinois, Wisconsin, and Minnesota, thunderstorms will bring torrential rain and localized flash flooding as highs reach the low 80s.

0: Hot and humid in the deep south and along the Gulf Coast with scattered thunderstorms. The northeast will top out in the low 80s, while the mid-Atlantic and southeast climb into the mid to upper 80s with a few isolated storms. The desert southwest stays very hot as temperatures reach as high as 110 across Arizona, southern Nevada, and southeastern California. Along the west coast, temperatures will be in the low 70s in northern California, top out in the mid to upper 80s in southern California. Much cooler in the Pacific Northwest with a mix of clouds and sun and temperatures reaching the low 70s. That's your national forecast. I'm Tammy Trujillo.
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2: Welcome into the starting lineup. I'm Carl Schoening, your host, starting at the voice coming through your speakers. We appreciate y'all tuning in here on game one of the NBA Finals morning. And in the starting lineup with me, starting at the best hair in the media game, Kef Chardello joins us. Hey, Kef, you are the first guest here to join us. Go ahead and tell people a little bit about yourself.
3: Wow, guest number one. That's quite an honor for me. I'm very happy to be here at the starting lineup with Carl Schoening. My name's Kef Chardello. I cover the Texas State Bobcats for a podcast called Win Now or Get Bent. I'm also an avid Spurs fan, been one for a very long time. And I love sports. I've been covering media for a long time, so I'm fired up to talk about the finals and whatever else you got for me, Carl.
4: Yeah, Kef and I met at Texas State. He was somebody who... I guess we worked together essentially as equals, but the backstory is he had been there a little longer than me, and somebody wanted to make me lead basketball analyst, and then that was the title handed to me, and you were sort of the then became lead writer because they wanted to make sure that you were taking care of that Bobcat report. Funny things that, you know, a decade ago, really, I guess, you know, seemed like big deals to us, but then we moved on from them so much. You started a podcast and media, I guess, covering these Bobcats now is Win Now or Get Bent, which stems from when they were not winning at all. And you basically were just decided, threw that out there, Win Now or Get Bent, because the fan base for Texas State football had been so upset that they decided that they were just tired of it, and you were the one who had to actually go out there and cover those teams. There was Everett Withers there and Jake Spavital era where it felt like they lost by 40 multiple times in a season and they never made bowl games. But the Bobcats have been winning three straight years under G.J. Kenny, who got his start here in San Antonio as a head coach at UIW, makes a jump over to Texas State. He'll be in his fourth year, three straight years of making a bowl game, all with a different quarterback. And, you know, I didn't mean for the top of the hour to start in Texas State talk, but we will get a little shocked. I was listening to you. I think the one thing that I wanted to ask you about was how G.J. Kenny has been able to do it. And in this transfer portal era, how impressive it is that he's been able to take a team that's never been to a bowl game to three straight bowl games with three different quarterbacks. And you know, how he's able to run an efficient offense every year despite having a different play caller.
3: Yeah, you mapped it out a little bit, talking about the dark times when things were down bad for Texas State. And that was kind of the genesis of the name of my podcast, Win Now or Get Bent. It was 2021. Things had not been going well. Those dark times that talking about, the straight seasons where Texas State football didn't win more than four games. There was plenty of 2-10 seasons in there and 3-9. And it was just abysmal in San Marcos when it came to college football for a long time. And the biggest change, I would say, was that AD. I think this is something you can attest to personally. Carl, Larry Tice being removed, and in came Don Coryell. A year after that, Kelly Dampfis, became president at Texas State. And that was in 2022. And I feel like that was the real tipping point for athletics. Because as soon as Kelly Dampfis, the school president, the guy who was in charge of not just athletics, but also the academic side, he came in and said, We have to make athletics better because that's what everybody's going to see, whether we like it or not. We all want everybody to know Texas State as an academic institution, but they look at the quality of this university by how the sports team do. And that's not necessarily fair, but that's just the way it is. That's how it is. You have to, it is the front-facing product of your university is sports. So he came in on a mission to clean that up, to fix that. And the big daddy is football, especially here in Texas. You got to fix that one. That's something that they took very seriously. They made a coaching change after being here for a year. When I say they, I'm talking about Dr. Kelly Danfus and Don Coryell, the AD and school president. They made a change. They went out and they found a young coach who had only been coaching for 1 year at Incarnate Word, but that 1 year was spectacular. That was a year you knew very well, Carl, being down there in San Antonio for Incarnate Word. They put up a lot of points in 2022 with G.J. Kinney as the coach. Texas State hired him, and football has taken off since then. They haven't won conference. They haven't gotten to double-digit wins or anything yet. But they have gotten over, they have a winning record the last three consecutive seasons. They've won bowl games the last three consecutive seasons. Football is finally on the upward trend. The other sports had always been competitive, always done well in other departments, you know, whether it's volleyball, softball, baseball, basketball is a little up and down, but they're starting to turn that around now that they're moving to the Pac-12. And so it's finally starting to catch up. Football is, and you see the dividends. It's paying off when people talk about Texas State, when they think about Texas State, they just have a little bit more reverence. It's not as like, it's not as dismissive. Like, forget those guys. They're at the bottom of whatever conference they're in. We're not concerned with Texas State. Now people know more about the Bobcats, and now whether older people look at it and they don't think too much about it, but younger people, where they're more impressionable, they don't have an idea of what Texas State is. They see this, they see Texas State on the come up, and they think, oh man, I want to go to that university. This is a place I want to be a part of, watching it grow so much. So you can understand why they took sports so seriously, decided to turn it around, because it changes the perception of your university if you can fix it, and they've done that so far. Still working on it, but you're doing a good job with it so far.
4: Yeah, there's plenty of great things happening up the road in San Marcos. You and I will talk about it as they will officially become Pac-12 members in July. But you have been a Spurs fan as long as I've known you. I don't remember exactly how you became a Spurs fan. That'll be a topic for another conversation. But you and I
3: have it today. I'm ready.
4: No.
3: We'll go back to the beginning.
4: I even mentioned that you're a Raiders fan, and we could talk about all those things. I apologize in advance about the Raiders fan bit. But when it comes to Spurs, you and I were texting last night when I was preparing this, and you brought up a really good point, and maybe it's a point that escapes me and sometimes escapes Spurs fans, but it's wild that this young team went from being in the lottery last year, and last year maybe would have been that first year that the Spurs make a bit of a playoff impression. But unfortunately, season-ending injuries kept them from getting into the play-in and all those things. They eventually end up with Dylan Harper, the X-Factor. And now this is a young group all put together, and it's surprising to Spurs fans, and I think it's a welcome surprise for sure that they've gotten this far, and it's wild that win or lose their season, they've gotten to the point where they only have 4 to 7 games left, and they obviously would like to just go ahead and come this far. Let's win the whole thing.
3: It's remarkable. It's unprecedented, really, for a team this young to be this good already. Yeah, we were watching at the beginning of the year. It was so exciting. You're thinking about these young guys, like, man, you know, 2, 3, 4 years, maybe they're really contending for championships. You know, they need to grow, need to some of these guys, they really got to get punched in the face a little bit before they start winning a whole lot. But it turns out they're punching everybody else in the face. They're taking everybody else out. They're not worried about any of that, any of the precedent, anything that they've seen in the past where these teams, you need more veteran leadership. You need more experience in order to get there. It's been remarkable. It's pretty funny too, because we talk about how young these guys are, and I think a lot of people forget, including myself, how many veterans there are on this team. When you look at guys like Harrison Barnes, you know, Darren Fox has been in the league for a while as well. Even when you go deep on the bench, like Mason Plumlee, Biombo has been around forever. Kelly Olynyk's been around forever. There is this veteran leadership that permeates throughout the team. Cornette, of course, I can't pass over Cornette. He's definitely very experienced, was just won the finals with the Boston Celtics. That just because it's not the star players, you can still feel what they bring to this team and the maturity in these guys. That, you know, especially you see Bismack Biyombo. He doesn't play a whole lot, but you see him always messing with the young guys, grabbing the back of their jersey during game celebrations and moving them around. You can watch the body language of this entire team, and it makes being around those older guys, even though they're in the background, they're not playing as much, you know their relationships matter in the locker room and everything, and you can see that come through in these young guys' play. And, you know, it's not all just the veteran leadership helping out Dylan Harper and Stephon Castle. These guys came in with this dog mentality, especially Dylan Harper. I mean, you know, he's raised by his father, Ron Harper, a five-time NBA champion. His older brother, Ron Harper Jr., is also in the NBA. So, you know, they had some real battles in the backyard playing some basketball. And so they have that this dog mentality, and you see it in Wimby. We saw the elbow against Naz Reid in the second round. We know that Wimby can get a little salty himself, which was that honestly surprised me. This year, I feel like it's really starting to poke out in Wimby. And I don't know if all the stuff he did in the offseason, training with the Monks, training with Kevin Garnett, who Kevin Garnett, by the way, is bashing on the Spurs, saying they're going to get smoked by the Knicks. Ooh. Which I'm so surprised, considering he just worked out with Wimby. He went off, him and Paul Pierce on a pod. I just heard it not too long ago. Didn't like that one. But he did all these things in the offseason, and I don't know if it just gave him a little bit more of an edge that he plays with. But because the leader of your team, a guy who's 7'5", the one that everybody's looking at, everybody's talking about, the fact that he plays with that edge, it gives everybody else an edge as well. It makes it almost like, okay, this is okay to play with this edge. It's almost like when you look at the Thunder and you see SGA flopping, and then by proxy, everybody else on the team is flopping all around him too, and it's almost what they're known for are the flops. Texas State is starting, the Spurs. See, we started out. The Spurs are playing with that edge because their leader has that edge, and it's been such a remarkable thing to watch this team already be in the finals. You know, this should have taken a lot longer for these guys to get there, but they don't care about history. You know, it's like Wimby just said it. Just heard him say, you know, we don't know what's impossible, so we just keep going.
4: Yeah,
3: we just keep trying. You know, and it's they don't know what's impossible. They're too ignorant. They don't have the experience, and that's almost to a benefit to these guys.
4: Yeah, and you know, I like what Michael Wilbon said in the sense that I don't disagree with him, that you have to have your heart broken before you win an NBA championship. And one of the things that I think the NBA championship that the Spurs kind of on the way to winning this one, if they do win it, their punch in the mouth was actually last year when they should have made a playoff run. They end up with all these injuries, and that was when they got their heart broken. So I think that was a big part of it. But we're up against it. We're going to keep Chardo on for the next segment, talk a little bit more Spurs, talk a little bit more Texas State. Here's the starting lineup. Rolls on ticket 760. We keep it Spurs talk when we come back here on the starting lineup.
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20: I'm Julian Edelman. 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
24: Welcome into the starting lineup on Ticket 760. I'm your host, Carl Schoening. Happy you guys joined us over the airwaves, maybe on our YouTube channel. And we also have our first guest of the show, Kev Chardell, somebody who, it's funny, you look up and you know people for over a decade now. And I'm not trying to age us, Kev, but I think it's pushing 15 years, actually. So funny to hear all of our conversations. And a good chunk of them tend to not even be about sports. We'll talk for three hours and then realize we didn't even get to any sports topics. But that's just sort of how we go. We will keep it sports here on this show. And we really want to touch on the Spurs and what they can maybe do to slow the Knicks. This is perhaps the hottest team in recent NBA history. 11 straight wins. They're probably the best shooting team. They are the best shooting team that the Spurs have faced to this point. And it's a game where I think when you look past the Wimby and Jalen Brunson, if you want to call that a wash at two opposite positions, that's fine. You look past that matchup, and
4: It's very hard to find an edge either way between the rest of the lineups. I think you could possibly say that the Spurs have a slight edge, but if you have a little bit of East Coast bias, you can say the Knicks have a slight edge in the rest of the supporting cast after the star players.
3: Yeah, I think you just said it just very clearly that this is an evenly matched team. This is an evenly matched finals between these two, between the Knicks and the Spurs. It just, we've seen it in the NBA Cup final when they matched up, that the Knicks, they can give the Spurs problems, no doubt about it. I mean, from between Jalen Brunson, Karl Anthony Towns, you got Josh Hart, OG Anunoby. They've got some guys who can really get it done. The Spurs are deep themselves, no doubt about it. But the Knicks, they're a pretty deep squad. They're 7-8 deep of guys that could easily start and get out there and put up some production against the Spurs. That's going to be the, I think, finding what Mitch Johnson, the head coach of the Spurs, what he really has to do is get that lineup down and figure out, like, okay, how do I match up best with some of these guys when they throw out these wrinkles like we saw in the NBA Cup final? What's the counter roster? What's the counter roster that I'm going to put out there to face these guys? What's the combination? Obviously, you got to have Wimby out there. You have all these young players. You have a lot of guards. Sometimes you can't play all the guards. You can't play Fox and Castle and Harper together. But other times we see them playing together. Maybe this is more of a matchup where we see the three of them out there because this is the Knicks are a little smaller than the Spurs. That's not necessarily a negative when I'm saying that, but they aren't as long as some of the Spurs players. You know, obviously, Wimby at the top, it really, really helps that in the Spurs case. But this Knicks team, it's going to be a tough matchup. And like you said, 11 straight games, they're as hot as they've ever been. This is a city, a fan base in the New York Knicks that are dying for a championship. What has it been, 53 years since they've won a championship? 27 years since they've been in the championship, in the finals, when the Spurs beat them in 1999. So this is a place that is itching with anticipation. And you know Madison Square Garden, that is going to be one of the most raucous crowds out there. They're going to be hungry for this championship. So it's not going to be easy for the Spurs. That's why there was a lot of celebrating after beating the Oklahoma City Thunder and making the finals. And it was very exciting. But then real quickly for me as a Spurs fan, the reality set in, like, the Knicks are good. This is not a cupcake that they're going to go in and sweep. This is going to be a legitimate series. That being said, even after all the nice things I said about the New York Knicks, Spurs in six.
4: That's
3: how I'm feeling. Spurs in six in this series. They still match up better, even though the Knicks match up well against the Spurs. The Spurs are on a warpath.
4: No, for sure. I think that's exactly what we're probably expecting is Spurs in six, but it's also going to be a very evenly matched series. We appreciate Chris Silva in the chat letting us know a couple things that we need to work out technically. You can also buy me a coffee.com/thestartingline to support the show, as Chris asked, how to support the show. We definitely need the caffeine, so appreciate you, Chris. We will work on those technical difficulties. But yeah, you know, this is a very evenly matched series. And I think the Spurs, obviously, when we talk about how they can take advantage of their matchup with Wimby, I think that's going to be the key to just get Wimby going early and often. And the funny thing about Wimby is you never know which way it's going to go. Is it going to be Wimby's going to be, I suppose, the three-point shooting Wimby that floats around the perimeter, or is he going to be the Wimby that plays 15 feet in? And I personally enjoy the Wimby that plays the interior the entire time. However, it seems like if you go back to that last series with OKC, Isaiah Hartenstein really pushed him out of the perimeter, out of the paint a lot. And I don't think that's going to be something that OG Anunoby can do in the defense of Wimby. I think that's going to be one of those things where Wimby is, I guess, the X factor in the sense of what kind of Wimby you're going to get, and can he in a game change what he's doing? Whether or not he will bounce on out to the perimeter if he needs to get his shot going, or if he's going to really just force feed it down into the paint. So we'll keep an eye on how the Spurs handle those things. But that's good Spurs talk here. We're excited about the matchup. I do think it is a very evenly matched team between the Knicks and the Spurs. I don't I don't necessarily even want to get into a pick, but you know who does get a lot of attention for their picks is the Corgi. You've seen that, right, Kev?
3: Oh, yeah.
4: So the Corgi yesterday around 9 o'clock on Yahoo got the sponsor to say that the Spurs will, in 7, be the... He picked the Spurs in seven after several missed attempts, all the ones that count and the ones going in, and that's how the Spurs go. In fact, my mom just sent me a message from when you and I were on the championship parade in 2014. I totally forgot that you came on the boat with me for the 2014 parade. So yeah, I guess my mom's tuning in right now. But
0: yeah, good vibes. Actually, I forgot about that. That's funny how many things we talk about knowing each other for. That was over 10 years ago now. So yeah. I totally forgot that you joined me and my family on the championship parade.
4: Wow, what a funny blast from the past my mom brought up there in a quick text that I just checked.
3: But you know, top ten moment for me personally, like of my entire life, maybe even top five. I have two kids, so it's I'm also married, so I can't get
4: it's been lowered a little lower than five.
3: But it's in the top ten for sure. Yeah, that was amazing. I was waiting tables at Chili's at the time. And I had to call in my manager and be like, hey, I can't make it. I'm literally going to be in the Spurs parade, like not at it, in it, in a boat. So shout out to Carl Schoening. Shout out to the Schoenings for letting me tag along and be in on that great moment. That was I even have a photo album of all our pictures. I don't know if I've ever shown it to you.
4: Yeah. No, it's cool.
3: Yeah, my mom put it together. It's awesome.
4: Yeah, I'm glad Mom Chardell put that together for us to have those memories. Greg Cast is in the chat here as well, seeing that you're the Texas State person. He says, God bless and birds up. That's a very Jeff Traylor moment.
0: And despite a lot of the discourse, we will get into some Texas State talk when we come back on the other side. Real quick, I do know that you respect Jeff Traylor, and it's a really fun dynamic between Jeff Traylor and G.J. Kenny as they go all the way back to when G.J. was a teenager in Gilmer, Texas.
3: I have a ton of respect for Jeff Traylor. Sorry if I cut you off.
4: No, you're good.
3: But he even going back to 2016 when Texas State hired Everett Withers, a name you remember very well, to be the head coach of the Texas State Bobcats, they were kicking the tires on Jeff Traylor. I think he was maybe a special teams assistant at UT at the time. I'd have to go back and look. But this was before he had a collegiate head coaching job. And Texas State was looking at Jeff Traylor. They decided not to go with Jeff Traylor. A year or two down the road, UTSA scoops him up, and boom, look what he's done in San Antonio. The triangle of toughness, 2-1-0. Man, has he done some spectacular things with UTSA and really – really struck where the iron is hot in San Antonio, and that's with the pride in the city that he's done with UTSA. That's the main thing that I admire. You know, as a Texas State fan, of course, I want to see the Roadrunners lose when they play the Bobcats. But as a sports fan and as somebody who lives here in central Texas, you can't help but be impressed and how he has galvanized the UTSA fan base. They have a lot of work to do, just like Texas State, but they are on the right trajectory. And when you look at Texas State, all those good things we were talking about Texas State doing, a lot of that was watching UTSA win five straight times in football against Texas State, watching their profile grow more and more. That inspired and motivated a lot of people in San Marcos at Texas State. Like, okay, that's our rival just down the road, just down 35, and look at what they're doing. We've really got to get it together and turn the ship around. And they had, and I would say that if UTSA wasn't doing what they were doing, Texas State wouldn't have been as motivated to grow. That's the beautiful thing of that rivalry, is I feel like it makes both places grow. It's one of the rare rivalries where I personally don't hate the other team. You know, I appreciate them. I admire them. Obviously, I want Texas State to beat them. I want Texas State to beat the Roadrunners whenever they're going up against them. Sorry if you're a Roadrunner hearing that. But it's, you can't help but respect what they've done. Even baseball, they're turning around their baseball program. Their UTSA is on the upward trend.
4: Yeah,
3: well, as much as I don't like saying that.
4: Yeah, well, we'll step aside, and when we come back here on the starting lineup, we'll try and get everything knocked out audio-wise, fixed, and talk a little more Texas State here on Ticket 760.
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9: San Antonio FC's Christian Sordo has been named USL Championship Player of the Week, joining SAFC defender Nelson Flores Blanco on the league's first team of the week after a 4-4 draw at Sporting Club Jacksonville. Sordo is the first to earn Player of the Week honors this season. He scored 2 goals in that game, 1 a brace. He had a total of 5 shots, and 3 of those were on target. He has scored 3 goals over the last 2 matches. Flores Blanco earns his first recognition after assisting twice in that same match. That's today's SAFC Insider. I'm Katie Goodman.
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0: figure out what our audio issues might be here as we try to get things rolling here. Kef Chardello in the starting lineup with me. However, we are going to try and figure out a couple of things to make sure that we are sounding good over the airwaves once again. As trying to figure these issues out, I am going to now bring back in Kef Chardello here. As Kef, let me also make sure that you are sending your audio out. I think we will have to figure out the joys of live radio when you hear there's an issue and you have to troubleshoot it, right? So, one of the things I did want to talk to you about as we continue the show for now is everything sounded good on YouTube, so that's nice. So we appreciate Greg Cast giving us some feedback there, but it seems like we might not be sounding too great going out over the radio airwaves. But when it comes down to the Spurs and the Knicks, we just really want to crank it up. You said Spurs in six, and hopefully that starts off on the right foot tonight in San Antonio for game one. But when it comes to the Texas State Bobcats, they're entering a new world in the Pac-12. And, I always wanted to see if I could get your honest response here. And it was... Is the Sun Belt better than the American Conference? And now is the Pac-12 better than the American Conference? And I always thought that the American was the better conference than the Sun Belt. But this new Pac-12, we'll have to give it a little bit of time. I think the new Pac-12 could be better than the American. And I thought UTSA maybe should have tried to jump ship into the Pac-12 with Texas State. And that would have been a fun rivalry once again in the same conference.
3: Now, if we're talking football, which I'm pretty sure we are, I mean, the American is superior to the Sun Belt. I'll give you that one. I think this new Pac-12 conference, this revived Pac-12, it's going to be the premier G6, if you will, the group of six, the mid-majors of college football. I think the Pac-12 will eventually emerge as the premier of those six leagues, of those six conferences. Just when you look at these teams, obviously you have Oregon State, Washington State, that are already in the Pac-12. They're one of the founding members going all the way back to like 1915. They've been in it for a long time. Then they go out and add Boise State. That's a historical G5 program in itself with the blue field and everything. San Diego State, Fresno State, Colorado State, Utah State. It was so interesting when they were starting to build this conference together. And then the rumors started to pop up that maybe Texas State is going to be invited because some of these other American teams are turning it down. The Pac-12 was trying to go for Memphis and Tulane. I think even USF going as far as all the way to Tampa, Florida for a West Coast team, which just so crazy.
0: Would have been crazy. Yeah.
3: which is what the Big Ten is now.
0: Yeah.
3: Right. Exactly. And you're seeing a lot of the problems. We're seeing UCLA and Stanford, they're complaining about the travel costs already for them. You know, that's a bit of a concern for Texas State that we can address on another one, another segment. But for right now, talking about just the Pac-12 and where it lies in the standings of these G6 teams, I think it's gonna take some time. Obviously, the very first year, you can't just crown the Pac-12 is like, okay, this is the team that's really trying to break through into that autonomous group and get into those Power Four conferences. It's going to take some time, but just how motivated everybody is. I've talked to a lot of the leaders of the Pac-12, the leaders here at Texas State University, and they are very motivated, very innovative about how they're going about this. You see their media rights deal, how all of their games are going to be on linear TV. Every single football game in the Pac-12 conference is going to be on linear TV, which means if you have YouTube TV, DirecTV, you can pull up any Pac-12 game. It's going to be on a channel. It might be the CW, might be USA, might be CBS Sports Channel, but it's going to be on linear TV, and that was very important when they were hammering in this media rights deal. They're trying to carve a path so that they can be the premier G6 in the country. So I would say the American is stronger now for sure. But once the season gets going, once we really start to see these teams on the field, I think that perception might change. But yeah, you know, and you're saying it on my way out of the Sun Belt, I would have admitted this to you last year, the American in football, especially adding UTSA and doing the expansion that the American did not too long ago, just made that conference stronger. I will say with the Pac-12, there's only 8 football teams right now. They're not trying to expand right away, but you know they're going to want to down the road. Why not UTSA? I mean, you have a built-in rivalry with Texas State. I think they need to upgrade some of their facilities. That's been the issue that I've heard with UTSA, that there are some facility upgrades that are needed, but you know, that's something that Texas State was told as well not too long ago, a few years back, and they've addressed that. They've upgraded a lot of their facilities. So I think a lot of UTSA fans, they're very proud of the American Conference, as they should be. But you know, don't discount the new Pac-12 completely.
0: Yeah, for sure. Well, Kef, we appreciate you joining the starting lineup today. It's always good to get your insight. We'll definitely have you on a good bit more here as we roll on throughout the show and keep up with those Bobcats up by 35 North in San Marcos. Then, you know, one last chance shout out. How can people follow you on socials?
3: 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So go check me out.
0: Appreciate you, Kef. Thanks for joining us. We'll step aside here and we will wrap up with a little bit more final talk here on Ticket 760.
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0: Swish by the War Chief. 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
14: Welcome back to the starting lineup on Ticket 760. I'm your host, Carl Schoening. Happy you guys joined us here on the show, whether it be over the terrestrial airwaves, which hopefully we have gotten fixed here as we head into the Dan Patrick Show. And obviously the best thing for the Spurs is the They are starting game one of the finals. And that'll be something that the Spurs obviously have been looking forward to all season long. They have a tough task against these Knicks who have been red hot all season. And they defeated them in the NBA Cup final. And they obviously are somebody who will give the Spurs a lot of trouble in terms of trying to slow down a hot team, which is something that I think goes back to even the levels of the college ranks where the Spurs have to look at slowing down a team playing well at the right time. There's any award handed out to win, for example, the Houston Rockets were the hottest team in the NBA in November. You know, forget about that. This is a team that has been good all season in the Spurs against a team that has been pretty good all year in the Knicks, but they are on a tear right now with 11 straight wins heading into the NBA Finals. Something I think that'll be key here for the Spurs is to get a good punch in early. I think that the big thing for this young team is to find that momentum early and then go ahead and continue that success heading into the later quarters. I think the Spurs can play from behind. They prefer not to play from behind. And I think one of the things that the Spurs are going to keep an eye on when they talk about the shooting is, I guess, really they want to just close out on those shooters and send them into Wimby. The big thing that the Spurs do really well is they know how to funnel the offensive players towards their shot blockers, whether that be Wimby or Luke Kornet. And that makes two of those guys extremely dangerous here on the levels of playing at the highest level, is that they can do things that they did in regular season, even in the postseason. So the Spurs are really trying to put it all together there with the opportunities to close out or open up a series lead, 1-0. That'll be a 7:30 tip-off on WOAI. And then on Ticket 760, a little bit later today, you'll have Uncle Andy giving you his stuff. And then on OAI, we start our pregame show at 6:30 with First Countdown. And then at 7 o'clock, it'll be me with Dan Weiss on Spurs Radio Game Night. We have a surprise guest. I don't think I'm allowed to say who it is, but you guys should definitely tune in to the Spurs broadcast as we will have somebody fun that I'm sure you guys will enjoy. You can also see the game on ESPN Unlimited. I'm not necessarily savvy on how all that works, but there's going to be a Spurs cast and a Knicks cast of the radio broadcast over the television feed, so that'll be cool if you guys want to watch the game and listen to us. It should be fun in that sense as well. And I really do think that it's going to be a fun night for the Spurs and the Knicks, and I really don't know where the edge can be grabbed here from these two teams. It is a knockdown, drag-out type of fight where the Spurs are going to have their hands full with the guys that are really hungry right now. You know, you talk about this young Spurs team, they're definitely going to go out there and put a lot of energy. But the Spurs are dealing with a team that they won't have the opportunity to come to the finals for the next 10 years. This is a veteran squad of Knicks players that have been trying to get to the peak of basketball for a long time. And the thing that I guess really stands out to me about this team of the Knicks is they have had their ups and downs, and will this work? So recently as game three of the first round, people were saying fire Mike Brown. And the Knicks fans were not really having it with this team. And you know, sometimes that just goes to show you how things can quickly sway in the world of sports, as the San Antonio Spurs certainly will be looking to close out the Knicks in tonight's game by slowing down their shooting and slowing down Jalen Brunson. So I think Jalen Brunson initially gets covered by Steph Castle. Steph will be somebody who always draws the toughest assignment on the perimeter. And then when you continue on with that, you talk about how the Spurs will have
2: to guard some of these wing players. I think the Spurs, and this is just me being biased, of course, towards San Antonio. I think the Spurs win at almost every matchup. When you go around, Mikal Bridges probably has an edge over maybe when you talk about the other guard. Now that I say it about De'Aaron Fox, I feel like De'Aaron Fox and Mikal Bridges is going to be who shows up and who's healthiest. Hopefully De'Aaron's feeling a lot better on that ankle that he pretty much said he's going to have to heal in the summer and the offseason. As Wimby also said it, it'll be a Spurs will rest when it's July. So, the other thing is they have nobody on the injury report. Mitchell Robinson is questionable coming into the game. I imagine he will play tonight. What will his effectiveness be with a fractured left metacarpal, or fractured right metacarpal, so on his dominant hand? That'll be something interesting to see what happens with the Spurs in that particular sense. And then, I think you continue on here with the other opportunities that the Spurs have to try and make an instant impact tonight. I think they have to take advantage of home court. There's no way around it. Do not surrender home court advantage. The court picked the Spurs in seven. I didn't actually mark if the Spurs won all their home games on that particular scenario, but seven-game series, it's obviously going to be coming down to the home court advantage for the Spurs in that game seven, and I think that that will be something for the Spurs to try and come away with the victory as they try and win here in San Antonio. Tip off at 7:30. And then the series will shift on Monday night.
14: I don't know if it's too big a deal. It definitely isn't really because it'll still be a sellout, the Knicks playing on a Monday and a Wednesday in New York City.
2: I haven't looked that far ahead to what day of the week game six is. I would think that they would probably be giving them a weekend game in game six. But definitely the Spurs and the Knicks will have a game six in New York City, if I had a guess. Because this is a very evenly matched team where the Spurs and the Knicks go back and forth. I would love it if the Spurs won this in five and knocked out the Knicks and won a championship on the home floor. But something tells me, I just get the feeling that this is going to be a long series between the Spurs and the Knicks. And we're going to have a lot of emotions. We're going to talk about all of it here on the starting lineup. Hopefully without an echo. We will get you into Dan Patrick, and I assume hopefully any audio issues are fixed, and we can send it over to Dan Patrick without having to worry about the audio delay. We'll send it out to national media in that sense.
14: So as we roll on here on Ticket 760, keep tuned in tomorrow morning, we will certainly have our audio issues fixed. Even if I have to go back to LG's house. I've enjoyed staying here at my place, and LG, I need to give him control once again here. 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And tomorrow will certainly be clear as well. 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
16: The 2026 NBA Finals kicks off tonight with Game 1 at the Frostbank Center as the Western Conference champion Spurs host the Eastern Conference champion New York Knicks in a rematch of the 1999 Finals. Knicks took two of the three meetings during the regular season, including a win in the NBA Cup Final in December in Las Vegas. Spurs captured a 134-132 victory on New Year's Eve behind a career-high 36 points from Julian Champagny. Coverage tonight begins at 7 on Spurs.

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1: The Rams, they know how to develop and utilize guys that they get. I love the Rams' approach this offseason. I think it's perfect. It's the perfect combination of we have a Hall of Fame quarterback that we know is year to year. We have an offense that has great diversity and multiplicity in terms of we can wait, we can attack. We have one of the best young play callers that the game's ever seen. And defensively now, we addressed our Achilles heel, the reason why we lost to the Seahawks in the first place with these corners.
0: Broadcasting from the man cave.
1: And now we've got the one guy who every single team fears when the game's on the line.
0: This is Dan Patrick.
2: It's hour one on this Wednesday. Dan and the Danettes, Dan Patrick Show. Glad to have you on board. If you're watching, if you're listening, if you're doing both, it's an anniversary on this show. 24 years ago, Todd Fritz and I met, and we have not been separated since then, even though I've tried.
3: You've tried multiple times.
2: But 24 years ago, we were united. Wonderful.
3: And all along, I thought it was June 2nd, and Paulie corrected it a while back that Monday was June 3rd in 02. Sunday was June 2nd. So all along, I'm like, June 2nd, June 6th, actually June 3rd.
2: Yes. Well, happy anniversary, Todd.
3: Happy anniversary to you, too.
2: I don't know what you get each other for the 24th year.
3: We just keep cranking them out. We keep cranking the shows, though. That's what we do.
2: Yeah, two more years. Two more years, hopefully. We'll get to 26.
3: Just keep
2: 6 years God together. Willing. Yes, Paul.
4: I hesitate to bring this up. For the 24th anniversary, the modern theme is the gift has to be something related to a musical instrument.
2: Oh. Oh. Okay. I have some ideas. I have a bunch of guitars behind me. I'm not going to give those to you, Todd.
3: I have a cello with the trunk for you. It was hard to get it in there. I had to put the back seat down, but we're working it.
2: Yes, Dylan.
5: Do you give a musical instrument to each other, or is it like a one-sided thing?
2: I don't know.
5: Just trade. Yeah, you could trade cello for guitar, Todd.
3: We try to one-up each other. Like, I give him a harmonica, and he's like, harmonica? I got you this fancy violin, and then I feel bad.
2: I would get you a symphony.
3: That's very nice.
2: I would.
3: That's very sweet.
2: I would. All righty. Todd's here. Dylan's here, Marvin, Paulie, backroom guys, pizza oven is fired up. It's a Wednesday, so I said to Dylan, come on, it's an anniversary. How about some pizza here? Lobster goat cheese pizza, lobster fried Diablo.

0: pizza, sausage and pepperoni vodka pizza, sausage margarita pizza. Who has it better than we do?
1: Nobody.
0: Stat of the day brought to you by Panini America, the official trading cards of this sometimes award-nominated program. 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Play of the day, poll question, stat of the day, all of that forthcoming. My Golden Knights come from behind, down a couple of goals, and beat the Hurricanes 5-4, up 1-0 in the series. In fact, the Golden Knights, first road team in NHL history to win a Game 1 Stanley Cup final after trailing by multiple goals. Also, keep in mind, the team that has won Game 1 of the Stanley Cup final has gone on to win the series 65 of 86 times. And if I do the math, that's a little over 75% of the time. Woo!

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13: San Antonio FC's Christian Sordo has been named USL Championship Player of the Week, joining SAFC defender Nelson Flores Blanco on the league's first team of the week after a 4-4 draw at Sporting Club Jacksonville. Sordo is the first to earn Player of the Week honors this season. He scored 2 goals in that game, won a brace. He had a total of 5 shots, and 3 of those were on target. He has scored 3 goals over the last 2 matches. Flores Blanco earns his first recognition after assisting twice in that same match. That's today's SAFC Insider. I'm Katie Goodman.
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22: A little bit later on. In the Jalen Brunson era, the Knicks are 2-0 in game one on the road and won both playoff series in which they did not have home court advantage. Also, in the Brunson era, the Knicks are 7-1 in playoff series in which they win game one and 0-2 in the series when they lose game one.

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4: The NBA Finals tips off tonight between the Spurs and Knicks in San Antonio. Spurs aim for their first title since 2014. Pirates took down the Astros 10-6 in their series opener from Houston. The Women's College World Series Championship Series begins tonight in Oklahoma City as reigning champion Texas will face Texas Tech for the second straight year. I'm Ronza Moss.
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15: 3.5 to go. Hurdle into the dot to Sisson. It's back for Hurdle. He scores! Tomas Hurdle! And it's 5-4 Vegas with 3:24 to go.
0: Sean McDonough on the call, courtesy of the mothership. Hurdle's second goal in a Stanley Cup final. His first came 10 years ago when he played for San Jose as my Golden Knights take game one. 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Jeff in Tampa. Good morning, Jeff. What do you have for me today?
16: Good morning, DT. I am much like Paulie, I'm a suburban Chicago guy, Naperville, Aurora area. So unlike most of Chicago who are Michael Jordan fans, I'm actually a Chicago Bulls fan. And we're long-suffering. And I was just wondering what you think maybe. We got number 4 pick. So we got Caleb Wilson. We got Matt Puzelis, Josh Giddey. And now we also we got more cap money.
0: Jeff. I can't do the Bulls roster and salary cap and draft picks. Not today. Yeah. Maybe call the score. Maybe call Tom Waddle. Ask Waddle about this. But thank you, Jeff. Just not today.
17: And the Twins bullpen is a mess. What do you think?
0: Yeah, but the Twins are playing now, at least. It's the off season for the Bulls. Yes, Todd.
18: But you covered the Bulls all those years and their champions. You should have a special affinity towards Chicago basketball.
0: The number of people covering the Bulls back then.
17: In person.
0: Yeah, I'm like, I never saw you. Yep, I covered the Bulls. Yes, Marvin.
19: No, I'm still laughing at just, what do you think, Josh Giddey? I was like, that is not a name we're trying to talk about right now.
0: I don't think so. Yes, Dylan.
20: You were devastated when they traded Kobe White to the Hornets.
0: I was.
20: Remember that?
0: I haven't gotten over that yet. Yes, Paul?
17: I was thinking about this. I was talking with our guy Rob, one of our producers in the back, and he is completely anxious about the Knicks game tonight. Not excited, but anxious, and it's understandable. And he said something the other day. He goes, I just want one in my lifetime. As a Knicks fan, you want one. I think everyone gets one. So if you're like a Bulls fan or some of these dynasty teams, it's like you're full. You almost shouldn't ask for any more.
0: Yeah, I don't want to hear long-suffering Bulls fan. I'm sorry. If you're 22 years of age, okay, your entire life, but I don't want to hear long-suffering. Oh, I'm a long-suffering Yankees fan. Yes, Dylan.
20: Does the, like Paul said, you just want one in your lifetime, particularly if you root for certain teams like, you know, Chicago sports, Mets, whatever. When does that count? Do you have to have been not born? Or if you're like 3 and they win a title, does that...
0: I think you have to be aware of it.
20: You have to be... Yeah, that's kind of what I think. Like 10?
0: I would say 8, 9, 10, where you know the starting lineup, you get to stay up, you maybe go to a couple of games. I would say that probably be my criteria. Red in Georgia is back. Hi, Red. What do you have for me today?
21: Hey, thanks for taking the call, Dan. Dan, I want to talk about the finals and how we start the finals off, especially when you're refereeing this final. I think the refs have to set the tone early in which way us viewers can appreciate the game and call it. However they're going to call it, just keep it consistent. And, Dan, when they come to these Knicks, don't this validate Mike Brown's career if he wins this championship in a way that if he just lose, and he's just going to be another Mike Brown basketball team that didn't get to accomplish the final goal. And thanks for taking the call, Dan. And, Dan, remember, you could be 9 years old because I remember Marcus Allen turning around in the middle of the field at 9, and that's when I became a Raider.
0: Yeah, like 8 or 9. Yeah, I think you get to that point where you get to stay up late. You get to go to a couple of games. You can name the starting lineup. But thank you, Red. David in Ohio. Hi, David.
22: Hey, what's up, Dan? Happy anniversary to you and Todd. I think maybe in the running for best moment between you two might be when you guys were on your way to the Emmys, and I believe Todd had the bus driver play the Lady in Red for your wife. I think that's in the running there, so thank you.
0: That was weird.
18: Why is that weird? I thought that was kind of a fun, cute thing.
0: I know,
18: I was trying to do something nice, and she looked very nice in her red dress. And I'm like, and I said to one of the guys that was controlling the music, well, play Lady in Red. And it wasn't meant to embarrass anybody. It wasn't meant to be inappropriate. It was supposed to be a cute, fun moment. I know you're turning it into something uncomfortable.
0: I know, but I don't.
18: I saw her smile. She got it, maybe smiling uncomfortably, but she got a kick out of it.
0: She didn't. I don't think she understood what was going on. And then I told her, and then she goes, why? I go, I don't know.
18: And I wasn't the one that made us pull over to have to use the bathroom.
0: That was Tyler. Oh, my God. These guys are pounding beers on this bus, and I keep thinking, there's no bathroom on the bus, and it's about a two-hour ride, and it's rush hour. And then Tyler's like, you know, and if you've ever been around, like, a two-year-old, and they're, like, squirming, and, you know, that was Tyler. He's like, I can wait. I go, what do you want? He goes, could we pull? I have to pee. I go, okay, all right, then we'll pull over. So we pull over. It's traffic, crazy going into New York. He runs a quarter of a mile to get behind a bridge so nobody will see him. And then he comes back, and then he's fine, ready to go. But I was like, did you not understand how long it takes, and you guys are pounding four or five beers on the way there? Yes, Dylan.
20: Not this camel back here, Dan. I was good. Although that traffic starts to go real slow when you got to go.
0: Ryan Russillo from Barstool Sports will stop by momentarily. Talk about the NBA Finals. Can Wemby be the face of the NBA if he's not from the United States? Reggie Miller in the final hour. I'm in the confessional. Are you one of the...
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24: 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Knicks took two of the three meetings during the regular season, including a win in the NBA Cup Final in December in Las Vegas. Spurs captured a 134-132 victory on New Year's Eve behind a career-high 36 points from Julian Champagny. 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
11: They found my wife's SUV.
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21: 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What are the other? Sausage and pepperoni?
22: Yep, margarita with sausage.
21: Yeah, good. Nice. Tasty. RecTech has the pizza insert there. Takes around 6 to 8 minutes there.
22: I've had a lot of fun with that thing since it arrived.
21: Yeah, you've done a great job with that. All right, let's go around the room. Your pick for the NBA championship, Todd?
23: The New York Knickerbockers.
21: All right. Dylan.
22: Just because our expert in the back, Rob, has told me this ad nauseum, Knicks in exactly 4 games. Sweep.
21: Rob did not say Knicks in 4.
22: To me, he did.
21: No, he did not. Marvin?
24: Knicks in 6.
21: All right. Paulie?
25: Knicks in 7.
21: Wow. Nobody taking the Spurs. I want the Spurs to win. I have a hard time dismissing the Knicks. I really do. So I'll take the Spurs. I want to see Wemby go wire to wire here with one of the great seasons that we've had in recent NBA history, certainly for a younger player. Yeah, Dylan.
22: But you wanted to take the Knicks. You're zagging. You're the last analyst who wants to avoid the analyst jinx, right?
21: Yeah. But look, I've been all in on Wemby. I know ad nauseum. This audience will remind me of that. I'm finding somebody. When I tell you this, that I've been around basketball over 50 years, and when you see something that is truly incredible, Wilt Chamberlain at the end of his career, Lou Alcindor when he started his career. I mean, just the list goes on and on and on. And like Shaq in Orlando, Steph, you know, when he was at Davidson. Like, you're just seeing these guys, and then all of a sudden they become something. Something that, you know, historical. And I hope, you know, Wemby's the next LeBron from the standpoint of being that young and taking center stage and not leaving center stage. And hopefully gets that opportunity. Final results of the poll question. What do you have, Dill?
22: Well, Dan, if you won a ring even though your team lost the finals, would you want it? The options were yeah, duh, no way, or yes, but begrudgingly. Yes, but begrudgingly, it's just eking out no way by about 1%. It's got 34%.
21: And there's a player who got traded. Who is it? Jeremy Sochan?
22: Yeah.
21: From the Spurs to the Knicks this season. So does he get a ring either way?
22: Yeah, he wins no matter what.
21: Okay. All right. Yeah, I'd wear it. This day in sports history, Paul.
25: Here's a fun one. 1851, the New York Knickerbockers became the first baseball team to wear uniforms. They wore straw hats, white shirts, and blue trousers.
21: Okay.
25: Not know that.
21: 1888, the baseball poem Casey at the Bat, first published by the San Francisco Examiner.
23: The mighty Casey has struck out.
21: Oh, Todd, why do you ruin it? Spoiler alert.
23: Oh, sorry about that.
21: Nobody's laughing with
23: you. It's like 140 years old that time.
22: I was, I'll admit.
21: Oh, okay. Let's go around the room and see if we learned anything. Todd, did you learn anything today?
23: I did. Caleb Williams is on the cover of Madden 27, which could be a double whammy, possibly getting hurt now, and the Bears plan to move out of Chicago.
21: Oh, that's right. the curse. They're moving out of Chicago. Dylan, what'd you learn today?
22: You and Todd have been married for 24 years, and I think that's beautiful.
21: Yeah, we've been dating for 30, though. Marvin.
24: There's no water in San Antonio.
21: Yeah, poor Ryan Russillo. Paul.
25: The big 2-4.
21: 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Thanks for the phone calls, emails, tweets, the all-around support. We'll do it again tomorrow. Talk to you then. It's only natural.
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0: Ah, 1971. It was a simpler time, a groovy time. Soul Train had just started chugging along. Everyone had a lava lamp for some reason. Weeble started to wobble, but as we all know, they don't fall down.
1: It's really something.
0: But it wasn't all Weebles and bell bottoms.
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1: Man, 21 hours flies right on by. It's already 4 o'clock on a Wednesday, and it's already 3.5 hours away from Spurs and Knicks Game 1 of the NBA Finals. Lots to get to in the next 3.5 hours. Many thoughts mostly on this game tonight and on the NBA Finals. Everybody's in town from the national media and local media, and the basketball world is centered around San Antonio for today and tomorrow, and then at the Mecca of Arenas, games 3 and 4 coming up this weekend and early next week, I guess Monday and Wednesday next week in New York. All right, so where do we begin? Well, first of all, Shane Carter is the audio disseminator and producer of this program.
2: What's
1: welcome.
2: Up,
1: how are you?
2: I'm doing fantastic. You know what happened to me yesterday with my daughter? After days of looking, we finally found a place that had some NBA Finals merch.
1: Yes.
2: It was about, damn, it took us days to find this stuff. No, because like,
1: apparently Academy had it, right?
2: Well, that's
1: sold it all out.
2: No, we found an Academy that, like, so the truck pulled up at 3 o'clock. We get there at 3:30, and then we're, like, lined up as the stuff is being unloaded and put on the tables. Because when you go there, it's not hung up in the section. They have a set up like right where the entrance is.
1: They don't have time to hang it up.
2: And there's no point. So like they have like the whole thing of hats and a whole thing of shirts laid out across with the sizes across them and different ones. So
1: they just t-shirts or other stuff?
2: Well, they had hats too. Okay. They had a couple caps. They had a couple of the flat brims, and they had a couple of traditional ball caps. And they had a couple of snapbacks. So they had options. But what I noticed also is, and you might have seen some other stuff too. The finals merch at one place is never the same as it is somewhere else. It's always something different, which I can appreciate.
1: Yeah. Well, I haven't tried to buy any, so I don't know what's out there. But anyway, we'll get ready for that. We're going to talk about merch and jerseys and stuff a little bit later on in the show. We'll start things. Well, by the way, Doc Gary is not going to be with us today. He's on vacation, so I guess he's recovering from his pec surgery and all that kind of stuff. So we will not have him in 20 minutes like we normally do. But we got

0: be the Wemby dynasty for many, many years.
1: I would say it's the Knicks, and it's not because I don't think the Spurs don't have a right to this championship, Andy. But it's because of this: is that we've talked for a while about how the Knicks developed their team by adding Jalen Brunson to free agency. They traded for Karl Anthony Towns. A lot of the guys they got, Andy, were from like outside of draft means. And they also had that this unfortunate burden of going through the New York media, which you have pointed out many, many times, is one of the most hard on you toxic media places in America. When it comes to the Spurs team, objectively, it's hard to get there. But we could also say because the core of their team is under 24, 25 years old, we could expect them to get there at least one more time.
0: Yeah.
1: It's not the end-all, be-all reality that the Knicks will be there again with this same team.
0: Two things on that. How much do the Mavericks have egg on their face, not only for the Luka trade, but for not getting any compensation for Brunson when it was offered to them? Because New York wanted to trade for Brunson, and the Knicks wanted, the Mavericks wanted older players. I can't remember what the gist of the trade was. But they got nothing for him in free agency, and he's turned out to be one of the best players in the league.
1: I wonder if it's going to end up being as bad or of the same caliber as the James Harden move.
0: Well, just think of the Mavericks right now. If they had Brunson and Luka and Cooper Flagg, now they probably wouldn't have gotten Cooper Flagg if they would have kept those two guys. But just imagine those three guys on the same roster.
1: Well, that's insane. But like you said, if Luka and Brunson were there, barring injury, they weren't going to land Cooper Flagg. But like hypothetically, Andy, even if you just have Luka and Jalen Brunson as your backcourt, that in of itself is dangerous.
0: Exactly. Anyway, that didn't happen, so we don't have to worry about that. So I think I do agree that there's more pressure on New York, because if the Knicks lose, and especially if they are, and I don't think it's going to be this. I think all seven of these games are going to be pretty competitive. But I still want to see how the Spurs respond in the playoffs. The regular season is sometimes a microcosm of how things go in the playoffs. And I said after the Spurs lost in March to New York in Madison Square Garden, this is the one team they don't want to play. They could sweep or gentlemen sweep everybody else in the East. I think this is going to be a 6 or 7 game, hard fought, pressure packed situation all the way to the end. And, you know, hopefully we get some games like we had in games 1 and 7, Spurs versus Thunder, just from the excitement level. Everybody would like to win by 20, but I don't think that's necessarily going to happen. But I do think that the Knicks are carrying that New York City burden of not having a recent championship, and especially one in basketball for 5 decades.
1: One more point to add to that, in that I looked this up for the Knicks payroll. So their top 6 contracts in terms of like the highest earners, you got Karl Anthony Towns, OG Anunoby, Jalen, Mikal Bridges, Josh Hart, Mitchell Robinson. So all these guys are 28 or older, right? So that's kind of the core of like of your peak in basketball typically is that 26 to 32 range. So I'll give you their contracts, how it looks out. So Mitchell Robinson, who's a really good backup center, sometimes starter, he's a free agent this year. Josh Hart, he has one more year on his contract before the team option kicks in 2027. Now, Mikal Bridges is pretty much signed through at the end of 2029. Don't forget about Mikal Bridges for a second. Jalen Brunson and OG Anunoby don't have player options until 2028. Karl Anthony Towns has one more year on his deal before his player option comes up in 2027. So,
0: well, I'll take it this step though. Okay. I think I'm going to bring this up in another segment a little bit about money and how much do you want to make compared to what's your goal in life, to be the richest player in the league or to win a bunch of games? And I think Dylan Harper's got that decision to make in about 4 years, perhaps, possibly. We'll see what the roster looks like and all that kind of stuff, but. I think that the Knicks could be the best team in the East for a number of years and take turns playing the Thunder or the Spurs, and hopefully more often the Spurs than the Thunder. But I'm not a big fan of any of the teams in the East with their roster makeup. Boston should be back to where they were when they have, as long as Tatum and Brown stay together. Mm-hmm. But I think Detroit's a one-man band, and you don't know what Philadelphia is going to be without Embiid. And Embiid's probably going to play a lot fewer games than he's going to play. And I'm not Indiana should have a little bit of a comeback when Halliburton gets healthy.
1: I was gonna say Indiana's gonna look good. But they're also gonna have money to spend.
0: But there's just too many. There's not very many rosters that I like better than New York, and especially if they add a whether it's a high pick or a low pick, they're gonna add a first round draft pick or a draft pick to this roster next year.
1: I was gonna say the only other roster that I would probably like bet on futures wise, if we're taking away like a team like the Knicks. Again, I'll bring him up. Orlando. a huge core of their team, Andy, is really young. Jalen Suggs is 25. Pelham

0: Vaquero's 23, Desmond Bain 27, and the Wagner brothers, they're always hurt, so just disregard them, but they're going to be around.
1: I think they're a good team, but I still think the Knicks roster is as good as theirs.
0: Oh, I'm not saying it's not as good. What I'm saying is, like, that team, Andy, and throwing Jonathan Isaac as well, that team, Andy, hasn't even reached their peak yet. That team to watch out for the next 2 years. I think this Knicks team has about this year and next year to win a championship.
1: I think most people, as far as matchups in this series are concerned, are thinking that Ananobi's going to guard Wimby, which I think is advantage Victor. I know Ananobi's a really good player.
0: I think that'd be a smart move, though.
1: Well, they got
0: to. He's their best defender.
1: He's their best defender, but he's also giving up. Well, everybody's going to give up size on Wimby, but they don't want Ananobi to get in foul trouble.
0: Right.
1: Also, on the other side, Wimby can't get in foul trouble either. He's got to play 35-plus minutes.
0: Well, Drew Holiday did that in the Portland series, and he did a pretty solid job until the length really was a factor, and they had to sub him out.
1: Yeah, I think Wimby's a better player in the Oklahoma City series than he was in the Minnesota or Portland series. I think he's continually getting better and better, and we're still maybe at 50% of what he's capable of doing. So I think Wimby's the one guy that can really take advantage of that. And if they have to switch with Cat or with somebody else, even when Mitchell Robinson plays, mm-hmm. I think he can go to the free throw line a lot. And I'll get to this stat here in a little bit again, but Sam pointed out yesterday, and I knew that Wimby was a good free throw shooter, but I didn't know he was 87% till I looked it up.
0: Oh, yeah. No.
1: An 87% free throw shooter for a 7'5" guy, that's amazing. The
0: days of the 7-footer not making free throws are not going to be as obvious anymore
1: because they practice it when they're 10 before they're that big. And so they get that touch and those kind of things. So I like the Wimby Ananobi matchup in favor of the Spurs. But I would imagine Ananobi on the other end likely guards Castle, Vassell, Harper, those guys when he's on defense to try to limit some of their penetration. The matchup, though, that I think is going to be great to watch is Castle versus Brunson. And I thought in the regular season, Brunson got the better of him. I'm hoping that Castle's seen a lot of tape and figured out how to fix that, because I think that's going to be one of the keys to this series. And a lot of times I would guess that Karl Anthony Towns is going to guard Champagne as much as he can. But that gives Champagne the opportunity to drive past him, or if he can get a little bit of space, shoot the three ball over him.
0: I think if Champagne is the one that Karl Anthony Towns decides to lock up on, you would want him to be out in the three-point range, because then at that point you would use your speed to get past him. If in terms of like a one-on-one situation, I don't want Champagne driving on Cat. That has not been his strong suit. I think if he has space, I think he has the advantage there.
1: All right.
0: In my opinion.
1: So anyway, we'll get to all the Spurs breakdown coming up. We are officially in the Wimby era. I saw excerpts that I saw, and then I watched the entire 20-minute conversation today that Rich Eisen had with Sean Elliott. And I got a bunch of Sean thoughts that I'm going to expand on. If you didn't see it, I'll give you the Reader's Digest version of some of the things that Sean said about this team and about the matchup and about one of the things that they're looking at in this series. So we'll get to that coming up in the next segment. I still cannot believe the reasons why people gave for voting for Mazzulla or Burt Bickerstaff for Coach of the Year, because there is no doubt in my mind, and I'm not being Spurs San Antonio homer here, I don't know how you don't not vote for Mitch Johnson for Coach of the Year. And I also think, while it was never said that out loud by a lot of people, I think there were a lot of people when he took over as the interim coach, and then last fall or summer was given the title permanently, that wondered if Mitch Johnson was the right guy. And I figured it was the Spurs way. The Spurs know who the right guy is. And once again, they picked the right guy. So we're going to get into that. We're going to talk about, who Victor Wembanyama mostly resembles or reminds you of. And according to that interview that Sean did, it's a compilation of a lot of players. We'll get to that. There is some football news today. Roger Goodell is given his answer to Congress on whether he's going to testify in front of them or not. Yeah. And Caleb Williams is on the cover of Madden. So we'll talk about that for our one brief football segment of the day coming up. Shane brought this up today, that him and his wife were looking for jerseys. What Spurs jersey is the most popular? Obviously Wimby is, but not everybody wants a Wimby jersey. Somebody might be a fan of of Harper or Castle or one of the other players. You like number 24 since your daughter was born on the 24th.
0: Yeah.
1: Those kind of things.
0: I also think Vassell doesn't have enough jerseys out there, to be honest.
1: Yeah, we need to represent him. But I'll take you back to a time when it wasn't possible to get a jersey. Something Shane will never know because he's too young to know that.
0: Why are you making, I'm sorry. Your generation started selling my generation's jerseys. It's your fault.
1: There was no NBA entertainment back in 1975 either.
0: There was baseball and there was football.
1: There was still no jerseys to be bought unless you went to, I guess if you went to the fan shop at a major league park, you might be able to get them.
0: Uh-huh.
1: But I didn't go to, I went to a major league game in 1972, two games in Dodger Stadium, and we did not go to a fan shop if one existed. And the next Major League Baseball game I went to was probably sometime in the 80s, and I went to Busch Stadium in St. Louis, and I don't recall jerseys being available then either. But we'll get to that coming up in a bit. Some sports stuff to get to. We're 2 weeks away from the U.S. Open, and Scottie Scheffler has scouted Shinnecock where they're going to play this year. And why the Spurs are unlike every team in the NBA and why more teams are trying to copy what the Spurs have done. All of that coming up. It's the Andy Everidge Show, and it's 4:15 on the ticket.
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1: All right, 419. It's the Andy Everett Show on the Ticket. No Doc Garrett today. He is vacationing at a resort far, far away.
0: Oh,
1: so.
0: Poor him. By the way, I looked it up because we had talked about it a little bit. Yes. So. The New York Islanders haven't won a Stanley Cup since 83.
1: Okay.
0: The Rangers haven't won one since 94.
1: I thought 94 was the Rangers.
0: A lot of New York teams are pre-new millennium.
1: And the Yankees are 09, and the New York football Giants are 12. 11, 12.
0: 11, 12. Yeah, 11, 12. And the Jets haven't won one since the Namath game.
1: Yeah, 69, 70, I guess.
0: That's like six generations or something like that. Since the Jets have won a championship.
1: And the one that people are, I think, in New York that are the most upset about, the Yankees should win more often than they do because of the payroll that they have, but they don't seem to get it done in the postseason.
0: Objectively, I think the Mets is worse because, Andy, I checked this up. The last time they won, you're right, is 86. In that 40 years, they made the playoffs 8 times.
1: Well, here's the thing I've learned about from New York fans as to the teams of record, if you will.
0: Yeah.
1: The Yankees are the baseball team of record. The Knicks are the football team of record. The Giants and the Rangers are the four are there. The Islanders are the other team. The Jets are the other team.
0: Yep. The Mets are the other team.
1: And the Nets are the other team.
0: Right. All the Ets.
1: Yeah. Yeah. Oh, they're the other ones. Those are not the.
0: They're the step kids. The,
1: yeah. Exactly. If they win, we'll claim that they won for New York, but we'd rather the other team win. That's kind of what, and there are some people that are Knicks Jets fans or Jets Mets Knicks fans. I think basketball probably has the most lopsided number of fans because there's nobody that cares about Brooklyn unless you live across the street from Brooklyn,
0: or if you're from Jersey and you grew up in New Jersey Nets.
1: Yeah, when they were the New Jersey Nets, but they were the afterthought for a long time. All right, so. There was an NBA coach that is remaining nameless because the article didn't say who he was, but they were asking him to compare Victor Wembanyama to players in the past. And his comment was, he's Shaq, except he eats clean, worries about how his water is filtered, and doesn't break backboards like Shaq did. But his presence is the same. None of us know what the hell we're going to do to stop him.
0: Wow, I mean
1: that pretty much sums it up right there.
0: I mean, if you think about it, Andy, if we look at like the dominant big men of all time, the same names always come up, right? There's Shaq, there's Hakeem, there's Russell, there's Kareem.
1: Kareem,
0: you know, those guys keep bringing up. There's always like that second tier of like still really good big men, but we're never among the all time greats. And Duncan's in that conversation also, but it depends on if you consider more four or five. It doesn't matter.
1: Well,
0: he's in that conversation.
1: Duncan gets picked on all world teams or the best ever if you go by positions.
0: If he's a four,
1: and you go by the fact that he was the greatest four of all time,
0: right.
1: Then he gets picked. But if you say who's the best five players regardless of position, Tim's usually sixth or seventh on the list.
0: Right.
1: And here's the reason why, and here's the thing I have the most concern about, is that Tim didn't score 30 points a game. And Michael did, and LeBron has, and
0: Kobe
1: Kevin
0: did.
1: Durant has, and Kobe did, because they shot the ball a gazillion times.
0: Ooh, yeah.
1: And the one thing, as soon as this series is over, and we go back to October next year, and we start playing basketball, Wimby's going to play 28 minutes again. Because they don't have to play him 34, 36, 37 minutes like Oklahoma City plays Shea or Tatum will play or the other players that will score a lot of points, Harden and those guys.
0: Right.
1: So where Wimby's going to get his greatest of all time, even if he plays 25 seasons, he probably won't get to LeBron's scoring record because he's not going to score enough. But what I think the tally will be is, if he plays 20 more seasons, how many championships does he have?
0: I had told, I was, I'm sorry, go ahead.
1: Yeah, so how many championships does he have? How many MVPs does he have? And he may not get the MVPs because he doesn't score enough. Mm-hmm. And that's always, you know, who led the league in scoring? He wins the MVP.
0: I think what I was going to say was, I think when it comes to Wemby, a lot of people just point to him being tall as him being automatically a great defender. But I was talking about this with Jeff Garcia on Spurs and Focus, that it's not just the size and the length. That definitely factors in, but it's not just that. It's also the timing, the presence of mind to know where to be, and also just the intelligence of understanding like the likelihood of what the shot's going to be from the other player and the reactionariness to it. So you see stuff like that. You saw that from Hakeem, who we talked about is the all-time blocks leader. We've seen that from David Robinson as well when he was one of the best defenders also. He's, by the way, David Robinson, Julius Irvin are always put like in that second tier of all-time bigs. But when it comes to Wemby, the reason he's such an anomaly, Andy, is because he has that Shaq dominance. He has that defensive ability we saw from guys like David Robinson and Hakeem. But he has that shooting ability and ball handling that we've seen from guys like...
1: I think there's one other factor where you're not counting here.
0: I was going to say he has the outside ability of someone like Kevin Durant.
1: But he has the killer instinct of guys like Kobe in basketball and Tom Brady in football and Tiger in golf. Not only do I want to beat you, I want to beat you into submission, and then I want you to get off the mat so I can beat you again.
0: And I want your kids to want to be disowned.
1: Yeah. Or not claim you because I destroyed you in front of everyone.
0: That stare down he gave you in game 7 when he was staring down Chet after the game for the dunk, like that was personal.
1: Yeah.
0: And he let him know.
1: Well, but I think it's going to be personal for everyone that gets in his way. And that, to me, that's the one, that's the thing I admire as much as anything else in athletes.
0: Mm-hmm.
1: They know they're good, but they're always trying to get better. You know, people criticize Tiger for changing his golf swing 15 times, but it was all in the name of, I can do better. I can make this better. I can make perfection and then I can go on to perfection. And I don't care what you do that, you know, when this season's over, he'll take a day or two off. He'll go back to China maybe and hang out with the monks. He'll do things to get his body in shape for the next season, and he will do everything he can to make sure he's 100% healthy come October when the season begins again. And that's the mentality. That's the focus. There's no, you know, he may have some personal life, and at some point he may get married and have kids, but it's never going to take that back seat to, I am going to be the greatest basketball player of all time. Just like Tiger posted on his wall when he was 5, I'm going to be the greatest golfer of all time. And many other athletes said the same thing. Here's something else I'm going to say too. And this may get some people a little angry,
0: mm-hmm.
1: but we are seeing a wave in the last 10 or 15 years of people who are not from the United States of America who are becoming dominant in this sport. And I think that's another factor too.
0: I was just about to ask you something about that.
1: Number one, and I've told this story before many times, European kids don't play high school basketball and high school football and AAU stuff. European kids, when they get targeted at 11 or 12 or 13 years old, is having athletic prowess. They go to boarding school, basically. They don't go to the local school down the street and ride the school bus and hang out with their friends. They all go to a centralized type of school that is going to give them their education in the morning and let them practice their craft in the afternoon. They play one, sometimes two games a week. If they're golfers, they're on the driving range 4 or 5 hours a day, every day. If they're tennis players, they're on the tennis court. And they don't have this mentality of the selfishness that a lot of American players have. Mm-hmm. I think there's a lot of players in the NBA, and the overwhelming majority of them are American, that really like the lifestyle that the NBA gives them or that sports gives them, much more than the sport itself, much more than working as hard as they do. And if you're a high school player in the United States or an elite athlete at 13 to 17 years old, there's chances are you're on two or three different AAU teams and you're playing basketball every single day in the summer and you're never working on your game. You're just playing a game and you're just playing the game to win the game. You're not practicing your shot. You're not doing in-game situations. And I think that's something that we need to look at. And I don't know that it's going to go away because Nike and Reebok and Adidas have such a stronghold and a ton of money involved in these AAU things. But if you look at the influx of the athletes that are really playing the best basketball right now, they're all European. And I even put Kobe Bryant in that category because his growing up years, his adolescent years were spent in Italy, where he was around that, not around the American influence of playing AAU and other things like that. So, and they also don't have as much stuff. You know, they're not they're not given as many shoe deals and as many gear and that kind of stuff that a lot of American athletes thrive with.
0: Yeah.
1: So they work a little bit harder because they know that if they work harder, they're striving for that. Look at Joker. He cares about his family in Serbia. He cares about his horses on the big farm he's got. And as a kid, I'm sure he was like, only rich people get to have farms like this in Serbia. This isn't the bastion of capitalism. This is a pretty socialist country. If I want to be one of those people, I got to go make it. And so failing was never an option for them because, you know, there was nothing to fall back on. And I think there's a lot of American basketball players and athletes that don't love the game as much as they love what the game gives them. And that's not the case with Wimby. I think Wimby's all about basketball. And, yeah, I know I'm going to get paid a lot and I'm going to get maxed out here pretty soon. But more than anything else, I love this game and I'm going to be the greatest ever at it.
0: I know there was, like, this reluctance for the last 10 years, Andy, especially as we've seen the international rise to kind of take over the NBA a little bit. And part of me thought it was a combination of, like, you know, just American pride as well as people, like, not ready to let go of the Steph, LeBron, KD years. I also think, unfortunately, we've also seen a bit of, like, not intentional, but, like, some slight xenophobia for some of these international players with guys like Wimby, Luka, Jokic, Giannis. We've had multiple, Andy, multiple all-time great international players come in the last 10 years alone. Any one of them could have been face of the league, but we've been reluctant to embrace that kind of thing. I think when it comes to someone like Wimby, I think the difference between him and those other players were all, you know, we'll wait and see what happens with them. Wimby was the only one that came in when drafted, and everyone said that was a generational talent right off the bat that people just knew was going to be great. People said, oh, Luka could be great. People said that Giannis could be great. They had the tools to do that. Wimby was already a 7'2", 7'3", 19-year-old with an outside shot that was absurd.
1: That comes from the skills development that he got in France, not to play AAU games 14 times a week.
0: And that's what makes him a little different in that regard. So I wonder, as we see Steph eventually step away, who signed a $400 million deal with a shoe company, as we see KD eventually step away because he's starting to enter that part of his career to where he's going to be more used as a utility guy, as LeBron eventually, quote-unquote, steps away from L.A. or wherever he goes next. And will the NBA, at that point, embrace Wimby or maybe someone else international?
1: I think it's already done. I think the NBA has embraced Wimby. I think he is the face of the league, international or not. I think he's the face of international basketball.
0: Put him on the 2K cover.
1: I think that's up to 2K whether they want to do that or not and whoever owns that company. But this league is now his. And even if he doesn't win the championship this year, this league is going to be his. That's all we're going to talk about all summer long is what are the Spurs and Wimby going to do?
0: We said that about LeBron in 07 when he finally made the finals.
1: And the best part about it is he doesn't want the nonsense of the big market and the big city and the nightclubs and the women and all the things that come with being a star. He just wants to play basketball.
0: There's some good nightlife and good women here.
1: I'm not saying it's L.A., New York, Miami, which was what 99% of the players in the NBA want to go play. He's pretty happy with, hey, I can walk around in San Antonio and people will leave me alone. I'm not going to New York where I don't have that option.
0: A 23-year-old would go play in Miami for the nightlife. A 33-year-old goes to play in San Antonio
1: He's 23 with the soul of a 40-year-old because his it's about business and it's about basketball.
0: I don't know about soul of a 40-year-old, but I see what you're trying to say. Yeah, he's old. He's mature.
1: And that's the one thing about when, you know, I don't know how many 18-year-olds when they graduate from high school are truly ready to leave home and go miles away from their home.
0: 10 out of 10 think they are.
1: All of them think they are until they get there. Like, man, I miss mom and I miss home cooking and I miss all that. But in Europe, mom and dad are like, you're out of here at 13. You're going to boarding school because you're going to be a star athlete. Or the academies or the Institute of Sports or whatever those countries call that.
0: Get out of my house.
1: you're going to grow up early. And you can come back for holidays and birthdays and stuff like that. Catch the train or whatever, but we may come get you and visit. But the European and Australian and a lot of the Asian countries' kids grow up a lot faster and are a lot more mature at an early age, and their skill set is highly developed.
0: We don't have time for it this segment, but I'm going to save this for later on in the show. We have another all-time great comparing Wimby's greatness to other all-time greats.
1: All right, we'll get to that coming up. Also, what defines a great coach? Because Mitch Johnson's already in that category, 33 on the ticket.
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1: All right, 4:37. It's the Andy Everett Show on the Ticket. I've heard two different NBA folks that had ballots this year for Coach of the Year, or I guess all the other awards too. And one of them described why they picked J.B. Bickerstaff, and the other one described why they picked Joe Mazzulla. And I don't think Mitch Johnson or really anybody else for that matter, including Joe Mazzulla, who cares who the Coach of the Year is. But I heard a lot of people, and we didn't really talk about it much on this show, but when Mitch Johnson was named interim coach last season after Pop's stroke prevented him from coaching anymore, and then later after the season was over when the reins were handed to him permanently, I heard a lot of people saying, really, that's going to be the coach? That's going to be the guy? And how long is he going to last before they get somebody that we've heard of? And the one thing that if you look at around the league, you know, we're seeing all, you know, Sean Sweeney's going to go to Orlando. And there are, you know, Mike Brown is a former Pop assistant. Steve Kerr's been a part of the Pop tree. There's assistant coaches and head coaches throughout the league that are all part of the Pop tree. Some are former players like, you know, Ime Udoka and Monty Williams that you've heard about.
0: Yeah.
1: And you knew them because they were players.
0: Mike Brown.
1: And others, you know, came up through the video room. And was what they were watching tape 20 years ago and have elevated themselves to head coach. Mm-hmm. And it's just something about the way that I don't know that there's ever been an organization in sports that cares more about its basketball personnel that they want them to succeed, whether it's with this organization or somewhere else. They know that everybody can't be the head coach of the Spurs or even one of the top four assistants probably on the Spurs. But there's, you know, 30, soon to be 32 teams, and there's about 10 coaches per team. And pretty soon all of them are going to be, you know, disciples of Pop or the Spurs tree in some way or form. And I understand Joe Mazzulla was not expected to be the second best team in the East this year when they lost Jason Tatum. But they still had a really good basketball team, and they still had an unbelievable talent in Jaylen Brown. And I know that people thought, well, maybe Detroit can be the first seed in the East, but they were clearly one of the best teams near the end of the season last year and really didn't take a long time to elevate themselves, and especially with a lot of teams trying to find themselves early in the season in what is a weaker Eastern Conference. But yeah, I think when you look at 34 wins and the second pick in the draft – to 62 teams and the overwhelming favorite to be one of two teams in the conference finals. I can't remember a team that won 34 games getting to the conference finals the next year. Now, I think the Spurs team in 88-89 won 22. And then in 89-90, I think they got to the semifinals when they lost to Rod Strickland, but to Portland with Drexler and those guys.
0: Yeah.
1: On the pass that, you know, so the turnover to Strickland when he was trying to pass it to Sean on the baseline. Can't get that play out of my head forever. But I think that was a Western Conference semifinal matchup when they lost in Game 7 then. But I can never remember a lottery team going to the Western Conference Finals the next year.
0: Mm-hmm.
1: And I think when, you know, all the votes had to be in before the playoffs started. So I would think if you were sitting there with a ballot, you're going, the Spurs are going to beat Portland, and then they're going to play the 3-6 matchup, which is going to be Denver and Minnesota, and they're going to win that. So they're going to go from 34 to Western Conference Finals. And I know that, you know, next year Mitch may get more votes, especially if the Spurs get back to the same situation or win 60-plus games again. And it'll kind of be like, well, you should have won it last year, but we didn't give it to you, so we're going to give it to you this year.
0: I don't
1: want to take anything away from Mazzulla or Bickerstaff, but they did not do anything close to what the Spurs did this year in terms of their rise in the Eastern Conference in what is a really much weaker league. Because I don't think Detroit would be in the top five. I think the Knicks are still were the best team in the East all year long,
0: mm-hmm.
1: but I don't think that Cleveland or Atlanta, Cleveland, Detroit, all those teams, I don't think they'd finish in the top five in the West.
0: Oh, I was going to say, like, I looked it up. So the last time a team that didn't even make the playoffs one year was in the lottery that summer and then made it to the finals. And this is like, I guess, a one-off because the league was smaller then, so you take it with a grain of salt, Andy, was the 79-1980 Lakers, because in 79 they finished 47-35.
1: Yeah. And they got a guy named Magic.
0: Whoever that was. And then they won the championship in 1980. So, again, like that goes with that's like counterintuitive to the argument, but also at the same time, it was a smaller league, so you take it with a grain of salt.
1: It was 23 teams instead of 30.
0: Right.
1: And they did have Magic Johnson, who – the Bird won the MVP that year, but Magic won the Finals MVP.
0: Okay. I'm sorry, I was wrong. They were in the playoffs, but they lost to the Seattle, so they weren't.
1: Well, 78-79 was the year they lost to Seattle. 79-80 is when they won the championship.
0: Right. But you said
1: they got to the conference finals in 78-79?
0: 78-79. Let's double check. No, they were in the conference. They were in the conference semis.
1: Yes.
0: So that would have been the second round. They got it
1: in the second round. Okay.
0: Because
1: Seattle won the championship in 79. That draft, that's 1979 summer draft, was Magic. It was Magic to the Lakers.
0: Yeah. So I don't think there's been a team that went from making the playoffs one year to
1: making the conference finals.
0: To making the conference finals.
1: Yeah. I don't see that it's ever happened. And you don't get there with not being an elite coach and understanding. And here's the thing I find so refreshing, too. I thought there was a lot of times last year, and nobody would probably ever admit this. You know, maybe in a dimly lit restaurant with a glass of wine, Mitch may say this, but I think there was a lot of times last year when decisions had to be made. Now, granted, the season got off to a terrible start or middle of the road start when you lost Wimby and you lost De'Aaron Fox. I think the Spurs would have been a playoff team last year had Wimby not had the blood clot and Fox not had the finger injury. I think they would have gone from 34 to 45, 46 wins and been in the play-in game. And what we would have started to see the rise then. But those two players being out for pretty much a little bit past the All-Star break for the rest of the season kind of curtailed all of that.
0: Almost had one. I'm still looking up to see if anyone had. So, like, the closest one would have been the 93-94 Orlando Magic teams because in 92, they went 41-41, missed the playoffs. Barry, next year, they lost in the opening round. They got swept. And then the year after that, that was the year they got Penny. They lost in the finals to the Rockets. So that was the one-off year. Again, you're right. So far, I haven't found any teams that went from being no playoffs to a conference
1: finals. Conference finals.
0: NBA finals. NBA finals.
1: Or NBA or a conference finals for them. I don't know that it's ever happened. But the one thing I would say about Mitch last year is sometimes I got the feeling that when it was time to do something, it was like, okay, I'm the steward of this bench, and it's not my bench. I'm the interim guy for Pop. I'm getting wins and losses for him. What would he do in this situation? And this year I've seen a lot more, I'm going to do what I do, and yeah, it's going to have the Pop influence. And then yet, you don't hardly ever see this. And obviously you have it because he's still here and he's still very much a part of the organization. How many teams, let's say that Phil Jackson had decided to retire in Chicago in 1998 and stayed in Chicago. Would Phil have been welcome in the organization to give the team pep talks after games or during series? I don't remember any coach that retired I guess a forced out was kind of what Phil was because Jerry Reinsdorf and Jerry Krause weren't going to resign him. But when you have somebody that is welcome back all the time and he's still very much a part of the organization. And I think the director of personnel title or whatever they gave him was basically a title. He's not, I don't think he's making decisions on the roster and all that kind of stuff, but I do think he's an incredible resource and an incredible mentor to every player on this team and every coach on this team. And to read the team the Riot Act and then let Pop come in and finish it off for you like he did several times this year.
0: Hey, I found one.
1: That was pretty good. Okay, what did you find?
0: Okay, so 2019, the Atlanta Hawks finished 20-47, missed the playoffs, and then that was the year I think they drafted. I think that was the Trae Young draft.
1: The Trae Young draft.
0: So the very next year, now they lost to the eventual Milwaukee Bucks in the Eastern Conference Finals, but they at least made the Conference Finals in that year. So it can happen. It's just incredibly rare. It took me forever to find one of those teams. But that's just conference finals. I haven't found anything yet in terms of going from a lottery team to the championship. And that's not just a lottery team, a team that didn't make the playoffs.
1: And if the Spurs win the championship, lottery Well, if you're a lottery team up until this year, you didn't make the playoffs.
0: I'm not counting like a team that was in the lottery because they traded.
1: Right.
0: I'm talking about like they didn't make the playoffs. They were in the lottery and then they made the championship.
1: Right.
0: Like, so yeah. You were bad.
1: Yeah, you didn't make the playoffs and then you won the championship the next year.
0: Right.
1: I don't recall that ever happening.
0: So the Hawks have won.
1: Now, Pat Riley inherited the Lakers with Paul Westhead, but they were a playoff team even though Magic was hurt in the 80-81 season. And I would have to go back. What about Miami when Pat Riley took over or the Knicks? Well, he took over the Knicks in 92-93. So what was the Knicks stuff the year before?
0: Let's see. So 92 Knicks were 60-22. They lost in the East against the Bulls. The 91-92 Knicks, they lost in the second round to the Bulls. The 90 Knicks lost to the Bulls in the first round. 89 Knicks, two rounds in. So the Knicks have been in the playoffs, it looks like, continuously around that time frame. They just couldn't make it past Michael Jordan and the Pistons.
1: All right. But I think, anyway, I thought Mitch, I think he finished third in the voting, and I have no idea how you would overlook that. Anyway, we'll get into some other stuff. We got a college football note to get to and more Spurs talk in the 5 o'clock hour. It's 4:48 on the ticket.
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1: All right, 4:52. It's the Andy Everett Show on the Ticket. Coming up in the 5 o'clock hour, we'll talk about playing this game with the pressure that both teams are going to face. We've also got some NFL news and notes to get to. And more teams are becoming more and more like the Spurs. Part of the interview that Sean Elliott did with Rich Eisen that I flagged some comments. We've got a date for the Valero Alamo Bowl to get to. And if you're a Virginia Cavalier or North Carolina State Wolfpack fan and we're thinking about going to Rio for football this August, you can cancel that reservation because the stadium's not going to be ready in time, so they're going back to the home campus at Virginia.
0: Was it the same stadium that the Packers and Eagles played in and the Chiefs? And
1: That was not in Rio. That was San Paulo,
0: yeah,
1: I think.
0: Yeah, San Paulo. Okay.
1: Yeah, so
0: okay, never mind.
1: It may have
0: question.
1: Been one of the stadiums where they hosted the Olympics. I have no idea.
0: The logistics of getting a college audience to go international in the first place is already insane enough. Like NFL, I don't know why it is. Like, I feel like NFL fans are more likely to do that than college fans. Because if that was the case, that's why the NFL is pretty much having every team is having an international game.
1: I don't think it's the logistics of getting fans there because each school can create packages through a travel agency and say here's how much it costs, get on board, the plane's leaving, and a lot of times they'll get a couple of planes and fill them up as a charter besides the one that the teams are taking. But here's the difference: the NFL is a machine with a lot of people on it that can spend 6 months in a city and make sure everything logistically is working and go talk to the people in charge of the stadium and say, listen, if you want this, these are the things that are going to happen. This is the grass you're going to put down. This is the PA system it's going to look like. These lights suck. We've got to have better lights for TV.
0: Damn, they
1: can get the TV executives on board. There's a centralized system to be able to do all that. Virginia and North Carolina State are relying on the school's administrations and or the ACC to get that done. And it's a lot harder for them to create those resources than it is the NFL. 5 o'clock hour coming up next, 4:56 on the Ticket.
11: I'm Dan Patrick, and this is Above the Noise. It's probably unfair to treat Game 1 of the NBA Finals as a measuring stick, but for the Knicks, it might end up feeling that way. New York has done everything asked of them this postseason, handling Atlanta, Philly, and Cleveland. The Knicks deserve credit for the way they controlled those matchups. The question, though, is who they did it against. None of those teams present the kind of challenge San Antonio does. The Spurs battled through Anthony Edwards in Minnesota before taking down the defending champ Oklahoma City Thunder in 7 games. Championship runs are often defined by adversity. San Antonio's already faced plenty of it. The Spurs have been pushed and forced to adjust against elite competition. That doesn't mean New York isn't undeserving. You can only beat the teams in front of you. But heading into the finals tonight, San Antonio feels like a team that's already been through the fire. The Knicks may be every bit as good, yet there may still be a few questions they have not answered yet. I'm Dan Patrick, and this is Above the Noise. 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
1: The 5 o'clock hour commences on this Wednesday. It is game one of the NBA Finals in about 2.5 hours. Coverage begins over on 1200 WOAI starting at 6:30. Dan at 7, tip around 7:37 or so. And we'll look forward to the outcome of this game and certainly talk about it tomorrow and Friday leading into game two.
2: Andy, it's going to be a busy day, busy night for me because I've been doing double duty tonight. I have the Spurs-Knicks on one TV. And I got Texas Tech, Texas, on another.
1: Oh, you got College World Softball World Series. The Softball World Series,
2: yeah, yes. Yeah, Joey McGuire versus Sark all came down to softball, it sounds like.
1: Joey McGuire versus Sark came down to Cody Campbell paying a pitcher $1 million to get them there.
2: It is what it is. We'll settle it on the little diamond.
1: All right. I led the show with this today about pressure, and I don't know that players. I think some players feel pressure, and some people just find it amazing that they get to play in pressure situations. And the bigger the moment, the bigger they shine. And we know who all the great stars are in basketball and football and golf and all that. The bigger, and we know players, and I think that's one of the things that. If I were going to criticize Chet Holmgren from the last series, is that he just didn't want to be the guy that failed.

0: And we've already documented that Wimby's got this mindset that I'm going to be the best ever. So in a way, there is some fan pressure because New York media pressure on the Knicks because they're all expecting to break this 53-year hiatus that they've been on for a championship. But if you look, sometimes the greatest teams don't always win because of the foil that's in front of them. And the 80s gave us that opportunity when Magic and Bird basically took turns winning championships. And the only time it wasn't Celtics-Lakers in the finals is when somebody got hurt and it ended up being Houston-Boston for one season. And I think there was a couple of seasons where Philadelphia got in instead of Boston. But it was always Lakers, Sixers, Boston, and Houston pretty much in the 80s. Michael never lost a finals, but the Bulls didn't win the 2 years that he was on vacation. And so do you define greatness in that you never lose? Or that you win back to back to back. Kobe lost one, Tim lost one, but Kobe and Shaq together went 3 for 3. So I think there's players that really relish this moment, can't wait for this moment to happen. They look to seize the moment, and if they mess it up and if they fail, it's like, okay, I'll get you next time. I'm going to still come with the same tenacity. There's others that just are totally afraid of this spotlight and don't necessarily thrive in it, like I think Wimby will, and I think Brunson will.
1: Like Chet Holmgren. I don't disagree that they're like that. The best players, were the ones that that seize the opportunity in that kind of way. It goes beyond. It goes not just for that, but like the teams that had their first opportunity. Because every single one of the all-time greats all-time greats had their first real chance. Michael's was in 90 or 91.
0: Yeah.
1: Magic's was in 1980.
0: Michael had chances in 89, 90, but it was not till 90, 91.
1: I'm talking about championship.
0: Yeah, once they got to the finals,
1: I'm talking about like that kind of opportunity. And so every all-time great had that one first. Every time after that, it's a lot easier. They always say the first one's always the hardest, no matter what it is. The first one's always the hardest. And then once you get beyond that, it just becomes routine. And so this Knicks team and this Spurs team are in a precarious situation to where neither one has been here before. And that's been the same way it has been for multiple finals over the last few years, to where we haven't had a lot of teams that have come back who have been in the championship before. The last time, Andy, that we had a team that that was in the championship in prior years was the Miami Heat in 2023, and they lost in 5 games. Swept against the Nuggets. I forgot. But that Nuggets team, they had never been there. But that Heat team had. And so in that same regard, sometimes it's not necessarily about the moment. Sometimes it's more about which team has the stronger mindset. And in this one, neither one has ever had a mindset of I've been here and I know what to do, except for a handful of players. And that's what kind of makes it exciting, is because there's no edge in that.
0: Well, I think San Antonio fans really want this championship, no doubt. But if they don't win, you're not going to hear the vitriol that New York fans are going to give the Knicks. It's just a different city. It's a different media. It's a different mindset. And it's that way because those teams have been around longer and have longer histories. It's because there's 8 professional franchises in New York City with the 4 major sports represented. It's multiple talk stations and multiple the newspaper situations that still exist. It's front page news more so than anything else that's going on in the city.
1: Mm-hmm.
0: It's kind of like 2 different worlds that are colliding. And we'll talk about this next week when the scene shifts to Madison Square Garden. There's no bigger stage in sports than Madison Square Garden. I don't care what he says. If you walk in that arena, you know where you're at. And it's not like any other arena you've ever been in. It's not just some other arena.
1: I think the storiedness behind it makes it in that kind of way.
0: I mean, everything that's ever mattered in sports has happened in that building in some way, shape, or form.
1: And I know storiedness isn't a word, by the way, but that's you know, that doesn't matter.
0: Yeah.
1: But I had told you about 30, 35-ish minutes ago about another comparison that someone had made to Wimby. And I think this comparison, I think you'll like a lot more, because it ties into your point about, you know, players who saw this opportunity and had that killer instinct to take it. So James Worthy was on the Road Trippin' Show. Have you heard of Road Trippin'?
0: Yeah, I've not seen it, but I've heard the name.
1: Yeah, it's a decently popular podcast. It has guys like Richard Jefferson and Shannon Fry and Allie Clifton. Anyway,

0: They were sitting down, and they did the show live in the Frost, by the way. They were sitting down with another all-time great one, James Worthy. And they had asked him about Wimby. And he had said, one, that we've never seen a young player like Wimby because, and this is his comparison, he's a Steph Curry shooter with Kobe Bryant agility, Wilt Chamberlain size, and I'm you'll have to verify this for me. I've never saw this guy play. Nate Thurman ferocity, and those comparisons in and of itself make for a very dangerous player.
1: Well, Nate Thurman is one of four players that have ever had a quadruple double in an NBA game.
0: Well, damn.
1: So, so yeah, the others are Alvin Robertson, David Robinson, and Akeem. So two Spurs. And then Olajuwon when he was with the Rockets, and Thurman when in the 70s. I don't remember. He played for a couple different
0: teams. High praise, by the way, from an all-time group.
1: Yeah, and I saw some of Nate Thurman play, but the NBA was not on TV very often, and the teams he played on were hardly ever on TV in the 70s. But, yes, I do. I did get to see Wilt play near the end of his career, mm-hmm. but he had that Wilt Chamberlain. He does have the Wilt Chamberlain size and agility. He shoots free throws way better than Will did. Will was like a 45% free throw shooter.
0: They didn't ask big guys to shoot free throws back then. They just did them.
1: Well, but here's the deal about big guys. Big guys are going to get fouled more because that's the only way you can guard them. And then you just hope they don't call the foul. But big guys are still going to go to the free throw line 10 times a game. And if you make nine of them, that's 9 free points. And now you only need to score 9 or 10 more baskets. And all of a sudden you got 30 points in the game. So if you're the one thing where you get penalized is if you have a guy like Shaq or another big guys that don't shoot free throws well, because I'm going to foul you every time down the stretch because I'd rather you go 1 for 2 at the free throw line than dunk on me and get an and one and get your crowd riled up.
0: Get the posterization. Yeah.
1: Yeah. So that's the thing is. And but that, again, goes back to a different skill set and a different teaching and training. When Wimby was 8, he was probably shooting free throws 200 times a day and learning how to shoot them, and that's how you get better at them. It's not rocket science here. It's about the repetition of doing something correctly over and over and over. But I do like I don't think there's ever been a player other than maybe Michael Jordan that has had the tenacity and the ferocity and the killer instinct that Kobe Bryant had. And it's one of the reasons why I enjoyed watching him play. Yeah, I hated it when the Lakers beat the Spurs, but Kobe Bryant was must-see TV and a must-see ticket to everything he was doing because he not only was an unbelievable talent, he cared about his talent. Michael Jordan was probably overall a better athlete, but I've always said that if Kobe and Michael ever played one-on-one, it would be like the Aztecs and the Incas. They wouldn't stop until somebody was dead. They just would not give up. The game would never end. It didn't matter what the score would be. They would keep playing. And so it's a situation where that's what you're getting with Wimby, somebody that is good, wants to get better, and 1,000% believes that he's going to be great and is going to do everything. It's one thing for a player to say, I'm going to be the greatest, and then not wake up at 6 in the morning and go train and not go do the ice baths and not go do the saunas and not do the massages and not go shoot 500 shots a day. It's when you are able to say that you're going to be the greatest and then you go do that. And that's where Wimby's at. So I'm 1,000% on board with that comparison. And I think there's a lot less pressure on yourself when you know that you're prepared for this moment. And I think the Spurs are. I've got another Spurs thing to get to about Spurs family and how it's transcending to other teams in the NBA. It was part of the conversation that Sean Elliott had with Rich Eisen. I'll share some of that with you. And we've got NFL news. From a lifelong dream to I'm not going to tell you, and to something stupid again that an NFL player decided to do. All coming up next. It's 5:14 on the ticket.
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1: All right, 518. It's the Andy Everett Show on the Ticket. For the next 9 or 10 minutes here, we'll take a little football, a little basketball break to share some football news with you. Caleb Williams is on the cover of Madden this year. He says it's a dream come true.
0: Nice. Well, I mean, that makes sense because his generation, like, they saw football, but, like, Madden at one point really took a different stand. Like, when I was coming up as a kid, Madden was a thing, but you didn't want to be on the cover.
1: Because it was a jinx, right?
0: It was a curse, exactly. Yeah. Because you either had a down season or you got hurt.
1: Oh, you got hurt.
0: Yeah. And then over the years, though, it's become less and less prevalent to where, like, people are going to get hurt. You're going to have a down year because of the cover, and more athletes have kind of embraced having that.
1: So how long has Madden been around? 30 years?
0: At least 30. I can double check. They've been around at least...
1: Early 90s?
0: Maybe late 90s. I had 99 on 64. I know that. 1999 on Nintendo 64. As soon as I said the numbers, you're like, what the hell are you talking about?
10: Yeah, exactly.
0: Sorry.
10: I remember the last video game I played was Atari.
0: There's no way. You've played other games since then. There's
10: I have played Wii. I played the golf game on Wii.
0: Okay, then don't lie and say, like, I played video games in the 70s.
10: Video games, I don't consider Atari Golf a video game.
0: Okay, so the very first Madden was actually called John Madden Football, and that was in 1988. I don't know if that was a year by year. That might have been a collection at the time. Let's see. It really took off in the 90s, blah, blah, blah, blah, blah. Okay, so they've been around at the very
10: 88.
0: Least. 88. Which is about the time that Tech Mobile, which you know about, obviously.
10: I do not.
0: That's when it did drop. You never heard of Tech Mobile?
10: I do not.
0: That's the video game.
10: Yes, that's what I'm saying. We got a Wii in 2010 or something as a family Christmas gift.
0: Yeah.
10: And it came with Tiger Woods Golf, and you could play the old course. And it was, I mean, I could hit the drives and the approaches to the greens fine, but you couldn't chip and putt with the thing. It wouldn't behave properly with the Wii handle.
0: Wouldn't
10: or whatever.
0: Behave properly.
10: Yeah, I mean, I knew
0: listen
10: I
0: listen to me, damn it.
10: I knew how to hit a good putt and a good chip, but it wasn't registering with the computer.
0: Not on the game, you didn't.
10: Yeah, though if I'd have had that real chip in Scotland, that would have worked out.
0: That
10: but
0: tells
10: not on
0: me
10: the game.
0: You shouldn't try anything with TGO.
10: But prior to that, I played the little stick figure basketball game on Atari.
0: Hey, but congrats to Caleb Williams though, just because if that's something that is important to you, because it's okay to want accolades, to want honors like that.
10: Absolutely. Well, Wimpy did it. Like, I want to be MVP. I want to win championships. Let's go. Yeah.
0: And with Caleb Williams, think about that. It's also a big deal for Bears fans because, no offense to them, they have had nothing to celebrate offensively consistently throughout their lifespan. Because, I mean, if you look at, like, there's been times where Brandon Marshall was a good receiver or Matt Forte was a great running back. They've had, like, select really good players offensively. This, like, and then there was a couple of times during the Jay Cutler years they were really good offense, but, like, that was even, like, they were still limited. Andy, this has been the one time I could say in my lifetime that I would firmly believe that the Bears have an elite offense. Because for most of my life, probably for most of your life as well.
10: Well, it's the first time a Bear player has ever been on the cover, too.
0: Oh, yeah.
10: McMahon was too old for that.
0: Walter Payton was still playing around the time, he probably would be considered.
10: Yeah, but Payton had been done playing
0: exactly.
10: By then. All right, so Roger Goodell was asked to go to Congress to speak about how they derived the TV deals to see if there was antitrust exemption in the way or antitrust laws broken in the way that that they went out for the bidding process. And a lot of people don't like the fact that some of the ESPN games are not always simulcasted on ABC. Some are and some are not. I don't know why ESPN doesn't simulcast them all. And I've documented who's got access to what before, so... But I understand that why he has told them no. And I don't mean this in a negative way when it comes to trying to explain to people who are not sports fans how sports works. But of the 535 people in Congress, I'm betting more than 50% of them don't even know that the Spurs and Knicks are playing tonight. That's how out of touch they are with sports. I'm sure that some do, and probably the senators and congressmen from New York and Texas know to some extent. But how much they actually care about it is next to nothing. And when you try to explain to people who are not in the sports business or not sports fans how sports works, it's like me trying to explain to my kids the rules of the NBA when they, you know, they're in their 20s now and they still don't know the rules of the NBA. They're just becoming, they've decided to become fans, or they like the fact that the Spurs are winning again. So you have to explain to them, okay, you don't shoot free throws until the fifth foul. And you know, there's technical fouls that don't count as personal fouls. And there's all the different nuances of the game. When you're trying to teach to somebody that's 5 or 6, they just kind of pick up on it. When you're trying to teach somebody that's 30, it's a completely different story on how quickly they get it. Mm-hmm. And so I think the one thing that Roger Goodell is trying to avoid is, you know, it's really none of your business how we got around to getting these deals done.
0: Yep.
10: And everybody had a chance to bid on them. And I'm sorry if you don't have the app. Download it. If you're an NFL fan, you'll pay for it. We've got to monetize our revenue so that we don't get to, and the reason that you monetize your revenue through TV and through TV subscriptions is so that the astronomical price of tickets and the astronomical price of concessions doesn't get further astronomical. And so I think that's part of the method of their madness in the NFL. And yes, to me, it's not that I have Prime and I have Paramount And I've obviously got access to the network stuff and all of that. But the only thing that's annoying for me in all of this is trying to figure out which channel it's on. And then when it comes to, if it's not on the Spectrum app or on your Spectrum TV via cable, the ability to quickly switch back and forth from one game to the next, unless you have the multiverse or the multi-track or the two TVs in your house or multi-view, whatever you do. Yeah, I don't have that. And I probably could get it, but it's not been a priority yet. But that's the only thing is the ability, like if I'm watching off the Spectrum app and I want to watch the Fox game and then switch over to the CBS game, it's the click of a button. But where if it's on Prime and on Netflix and on CBS, I can't watch all three at the same time unless I get one on the phone and one on the computer and one on TV. So I think that one of the biggest reasons why Roger Goodell decided to say no to this is he just didn't want to complicate things. Perhaps he sits down in a room with somebody and tries to explain it all, but it's probably way more complicated than people want to get into the weeds to deal with.
0: Two things, by the way, related to football. Number one, I think it goes beyond just that because we're also talking about having a similar conversation about the NIL collective at the college level with the SCORE Act. And that's why I believe that, like, I don't like a lot of the stuff that's happening because the people who, quote unquote, care about football aren't people who don't really care about football. They care about the ends of the means. And that's the same thing with the NFL because they care more about, like, protecting the network's rights as opposed to the free market. That's why people are complaining about, Rupert Murdoch. He was complaining that there's too many games on Amazon or there's too many games on Peacock or whatever it is, as opposed to them being on network, which I get. But there's also the concept of, like, that if y'all don't sign these deals, these other companies will. One more thing that just broke while you were talking, by the way. Russell Wilson did officially retire. So okay. He did officially retire. So that's out of the way.
10: All right, but one thing on that, too, is the SEC and the ACC came out yesterday and said they didn't like this deal as the way it was written.
0: SEC, y'all started it. That's what irritates me, Andy. Yeah,
10: but here's I agree with both of them in this particular sense. I don't want the Congress to pass all the rules of how we're going to play college sports. I just want them to allow the conferences and the organizations and the NCAA to create whatever rules they want through antitrust exemption. When Congress gave them the Major League Baseball antitrust exemption 100 years ago, they just said, you have antitrust exemption. If one of your rules breaks antitrust laws, we're going to let it slide and you can't sue over it because it's for the competitive balance of the game. We got to make Pittsburgh and the Brooklyn Dodgers basically be at play on similar rules. And then that was challenged with collective bargaining and unions, and that's how that got formed when Curt Flood broke away and the Major League Baseball players formed a union in the late 60s, early 70s. That's what I wanted to get to with college football. I don't think, or college sports, I don't think we're ever going to get college athletes to form a union. I just don't think it's possible for 18 to 25-year-olds to be able to do that when there's so many of them. But what I do want is for college football to say, here's our rules, and you can't sue us for antitrust exemption because we have it. And that, to me, should be the limit of what Congress does with this.
0: And I don't want to keep going to that same conversation. We've had that ad nauseum at this point. But when it comes to the NFL, those players are employees.
10: And they're also a union.
0: And at the same time, Andy, the NFL is a private entity. So if they want to explore other networks like they did before, remember, Monday Night Football used to be on ABC.
10: Yes,
0: now it's on. Now it's ESPN.
10: They put it wherever they want. Whoever bids the most.
0: And that's the national network's own fault because they let that deal expire.
10: But the NCAA is also a private group, too. Now, the universities may be public.
0: But the employees aren't.
10: The
0: employees aren't. That's why there's a whole thing that goes into that. If
10: the NCAA employees are private.
0: No, not the players, though.
10: No, not the players. Yeah.
0: The NFL players, they're involved in this because they're
10: But they're not. But the NCAA. NCAA players are students at member institutions,
0: exactly.
10: Not employees.
0: That's the difference.
10: And I don't think we care anymore about the academic side of this. If you show up for class online, you're going to pass, and we're not even looking.
0: They're
10: going to
0: give them a degree
10: graduation.
0: Anyway. They're going to get a degree anyway.
10: What's that?
0: They're going to give these kids a degree anyway, yeah. just for playing ball well.
10: Yeah. Well,
0: and be honest, like, you don't have to name names, but I mean, in your time covering UTSA, you've seen plenty of quote unquote dumb players that got a degree because they played well enough.
10: Well, I don't know if they got a degree or not, but I didn't see a lot of. Here's one thing I saw. For the most part, I never saw players that couldn't read and write. I've never experienced that.
0: Fair minimum.
10: But and that's happened at other schools, and that's been documented before. What I saw was players that didn't understand that the importance of getting educated because
1: they were an injury away from never playing their sport again, and whatever aspirations they had of making money off of it were going to go down the toilet. So I did see a lot of athletes who got injured and realized, wow, I've got an opportunity here. I better get something to back me up so I'm not living in the street in a couple of years. And the opportunity that exists at those at that level is great. And more so than other students on campus, athletes have access to tons of counselors and tons of tutors that can help them get through something they don't understand. But the majority of them were never taught it and were never told it was important when they were 10 years old. They just said, I'm going to get by my whole life on the ability to put a ball in the basket or score a touchdown. But I've never seen somebody that was fundamentally dumb, for lack of a better name. I have seen plenty of people that just didn't take it seriously enough to really pass their grades. All right, we'll get back to the NBA and how, according to Sean in the interview he did with Rich Eisen yesterday, how more and more teams are becoming Spurs-like. They're starting to warm up as the Knicks team has arrived in the Frost Bank Center, and I'm sure the Spurs team is probably there in the next half hour as well as they can drive to the game tonight. All that coming up, 5:30 on the ticket.
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18: The 2026 NBA Finals kicks off tonight with Game 1 at the Frost Bank Center as the Western Conference champion Spurs host the Eastern Conference champion New York Knicks in a rematch of the 1999 Finals. Knicks took two of the three meetings during the regular season, including a win in the NBA Cup Final in December in Las Vegas. Spurs captured a 134-132 victory on New Year's Eve behind a career-high 36 points from Julian Champagny. 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
1: All right, 5:36. It's the Andy Everett Show on the Ticket. In the last 3 days, or 4 days, since the Spurs won Saturday night, I've had the question asked to me, how many games will it take for the Spurs to win this? And I said, well, I think it's going to take 6 or 7. But I'm not conceding that the Spurs are going to win this. I think New York is the toughest matchup that they would have faced in the East. If they were playing Detroit, if they were playing Boston, if they were playing the Philadelphia team that even had Embiid playing great, or any of the Detroit, Cleveland, any of those teams, I think they would sweep them. But not New York. I think New York is a really good team. And I thought they were a good team last year. They're trying to develop a bench a little bit more than they have in the past. And look who's leading them, Mike Brown, who is a Spurs/Pop protege. So Rich Eisen did this interview yesterday on his show with Sean Elliott, and Sean was on for almost 20 minutes. It was a pretty long discussion. And
0: Sean's a good interview, though.
1: Oh, he's amazing.
0: We've had him on the show before.
1: I've always thought that Sean is what I would call the most accessible Spur ever. I don't think he's ever said no to anybody.
0: I can see that.
1: He's at the games. He's, you know, right there in the second row, right where the fans are. So mm-hmm. He has conversations with them all the time. And another of the Spurs, many Spurs, that chose to make San Antonio his home after his days in San Antonio were over. As far as being a Spurs player is concerned.
0: Does he qualify as the most accessible Spur ever or the most accessible, quote/desired Spur ever?
1: I think when you get to Tim and David and Ice and those guys, it's like talking to the king. You know, it's like, do I bow or not? and when you're talking to Sean, it's just like you're talking to somebody that's your best friend down the street.
0: Well, what I mean is like for instance, like it'd probably be easy if you want to get an interview from like, you know, David Jones Garcia, like that wouldn't be much of a problem. I'm talking about like the higher end players, no offense, are higher to get to. Sean Elliott.
1: Well, you're not getting the top seven ever, so don't even ask.
0: Right, but Sean Elliott was an all-star level player. He played for the Spurs for many years. Like, it's harder for you to get the star players for the team. I think the closest you might be able to get would be like, I don't know, maybe like Bruce Bowen or something like that during that time.
1: Well, it depends on the situation and the timing and all that kind of stuff. But sure. I just think from a like Sean used to do, this is back in the 90s. He used to do a once a month appearance on our show, and we would do it like back when before Lowe's and Home Depot were Lowe's and Home Depot. They were Builder Square. Builder Square was a hardware store. It was the first sponsor of the Alamo Bowl, and we used to do a show at Builder Square that Sean would be at once a month for about 6 or 7 months out of the year, and so. And they were we'd have 400 people at a Builder Square, sitting around the campfire listening to Jay Howard and Sean shoot the breeze for an hour. So it was, to me, that's part of the accessibility that Sean has given this city and the organization. But one of the things he talked about was the Spurs were the first franchise, and now a lot of other franchises do this. And it's hard to duplicate the way that they do it, but they do it, the team dinner concept where the players and the coaches and the basketball staff and personnel are at a restaurant or in a private dining area somewhere. And
0: they make Carter Bryant pay.
1: According to Sean, the Spurs organization pays. Sean said,
0: "Oh, I don't know if they did the rookie thing where you make the young guys."
1: No, that well, no. The players may do a players only dinner like that.
0: Okay,
1: but Rich Eisen said when Pop had the team dinners, who paid? He goes, "Well, Pop paid for some, but the bigger ones that came out of basketball operations budget."
0: Yeah, sure.
1: So
0: it was a business expense.
1: Exactly.
0: them write offs, man.
1: Yeah, we're writing that off for sure.
0: Talking about work.
1: But the one thing that I think you can do with him, with Pop, and what he's kind of taught other coaches, other general managers, other people around the league, is that the basketball side is serious business. And if you're not performing to your standard, I'm going to tell you that you're not performing to your standard. And I'm going to do it with words that I can't say on this radio station and that are usually for closed door opportunities anyway. But then we're going to go to dinner tonight and we're going to talk about, what'd you learn in sixth grade and what trips have you taken and what places do you want to go and what historical sites do you want to see? And what do you do when you're not playing golf? And it's going to be nothing about basketball. And here's the one thing that I also admire about certain people. And it's not just Pop. I'll throw out a few examples here in a minute. But, sometimes people have taken pictures of receipts where they waited on a celebrity and the bill was $300 and the tip was $5,000.
0: I've seen those, or
1: $2,000 or whatever.
0: Or LeSean McCoy, when you rack up a $6,000 tab and tip the waitress 2 cents.
1: Yeah, I've seen those too.
0: Yeah.
1: That's not cool.
0: I'm surprised LeSean McCoy knows how to write, but go ahead.
1: but Pop started that and kind of made that popular. And Pop's always said, if you have the means to help those who don't have the means, well, you're another word that we can't put on the radio.
0: I got the dumb button. Go ahead.
1: Phil Mickelson one time after he won the Masters drove through one of the donut shops in Augusta. What's the one? I can't think of it right now. What's Krispy Kreme? Krispy Kreme. Okay. He's at the Krispy Kreme window wearing his Masters jacket and orders like $4 worth of donuts and gives the person $100, says, keep the rest of it for yourself.
0: Nice.
1: I think that's so cool because people, Phil is recognizable and he just won the Masters and it was a Krispy Kreme in Augusta. So they obviously knew who he was. And, that's something that person probably needs a lot more than Phil does. But now a lot of teams do team dinners where basketball is rarely the topic of conversation. And here's what I was going to get to with all the guys on this roster. Probably this time next summer or a few weeks after this next summer, we're going to have an expansion draft if Seattle and Vegas do go into the 27-28 season. I'm not sure if they're going to go that early or one more year after that. But at some point, we're going to have an expansion draft. And I guarantee you none of the players that are on this team, even if you're the 12th guy, you don't want to leave here. And
10: I go back to an article that I wrote that I saw written about 3 weeks ago that is Dylan Harper going to be like James Harden in the stance that he wants his own team and he wants to be the top dog and he wants to make the most money, which is never going to happen for him here. He's still going to be well off. But I cannot imagine going to a bad basketball team where you score all the points and you're recognized as the highest paid player, and yet in April and May and June, you're sitting on the couch watching the finals. And you could have taken $20 million less over the lifetime of your contract, or maybe $30 million. You're still going to be able to do all the stuff that you want to do, but you're going to get to be part of a winning team. And I think that's the mindset that the Spurs have created with so many players. Tim and Tony and Manu, and especially Tim, but the other two, I'll bet combined they left $500 million on the table in terms of sponsors and salaries so that they could have the life that they had here and the opportunity to never not be in a winning situation, to never not be in the playoffs, to never not have a chance to win a championship. And to me, that defines your legacy. At the end of the day, if I end up, you know, with the, if you as a person end up with $500 million or $700 million or $90 million in the bank,
0: hopefully,
10: what are you going to do with the rest of it that you couldn't do with the lesser of it? I mean, especially, you know, what is it that, other than the fact that you can brag that I got a little bit more, once you get to a level of money, then the rest is just stuff that you're going to get taxed on. And especially if it comes at the expense of winning.
0: Andy, that's a problem that only certain people can have. And so,
10: why
0: don't you ask someone who has that kind of money that question?
10: Well, I think that I could ask Tim Duncan.
0: And
10: Tim Duncan made the sacrifice. Yeah. So Tim Duncan's life is no different now if he had triple the amount of money that he had in the bank. And that's the point I'm trying to get across, is winning and being a part of winning, you're going to live this luxurious life anyway. Unless you're just ridiculously stupid with your money, you're never going to lose $300 million or $200 million or $400 million. Now, some athletes have, and some athletes have spent it on, you know, Antoine Walker had to buy a $3,000 tailor-made suit for every game he ever played in the NBA.
0: I know that's stupid, but that's baller. I know that's stupid.
10: No, it's not. It's stupid. It may be baller, but it is stupid. It's more stupid than it is baller.
0: It's both. Or if you're Dwight Howard, you have to pay like 15 different people child support.
10: Yeah, you know, there's a way to prevent that.
0: Yeah, there is.
10: In several ways.
0: Condoms are cheaper than diapers.
10: So it's a vasectomy. So what do you want out of life?
0: Yeah.
10: And to be able to pay your bills, to be able to live comfortably, to basically tell people no if you don't want to do something, to be able to do what you want to do, whatever you want to do it, the excess is just excess. And maybe you can, you know, you can still build mansions and you can still own basketball teams and you can still be A-Rod if you want to with whatever they pay you. But the worst thing I would think as a sports franchise is to annually be the best player on a terrible team. And that would, to me, unless you just don't care about anything about except getting paid and buying jewelry and buying cars and buying houses, and that's the only reason that you're playing basketball. But I think the overwhelming majority of the best basketball players have this mindset that winning is more important than anything else. And if I have to take a few less dollars to do it, I'm not going to miss it. Now, again, if I'm making $50,000 and somebody says I'll pay you $150,000, that's a different ballpark. That's a life-changing material. But if somebody's going to offer you, you know, a five-year contract that's worth $100 million or a five-year contract that's worth $175,000, you're still making $100 million. I would think that winning and lifestyle and where you want to be and who your teammates are just as important as that extra $50 or $75 million. All right, coming up, the Valero Alamo Bowl has a date, and we'll talk more about Game 1 coming up in the 6 o'clock hour. That's all straight ahead. It's 5:48 on the ticket.
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18: 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Spurs captured a 134-132 victory on New Year's Eve behind a career-high 36 points from Julian Champagny. 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
10: All right, 551. It's the Andy Everett Show on the Ticket. One other football note to get to. The Valero Alamo Bowl announced today that their game has been assigned to Tuesday, December 29th.
0: Oh, so it's gonna be right next to the Cotton Bowl then. Cotton Bowl is like on New Year's Day.
10: Yeah.
0: It used to be like a week before that. So the Alamo Bowl has become kind of like a bigger deal, which I appreciate.
10: The Alamo Bowl is a bigger deal and has been for quite a while and has had some of the more epic matchups. So still have the same pool to pick from, the former teams from the old Pac-12, not the new Pac-12, and those that are now in the Big 12 that used to be in the Pac-12.
0: Is that contract with, like, the quote-unquote old Pac-12, like, after this year is going to change over the new
10: Pac-12? Well, I don't think it's – whatever the current CFP contract is, that's what it's up for. I'm not sure when the current CFP contract expires and they create another one.
0: Yeah.
10: But that's likely going to happen, and this one's going to have to be torn up and started over if they go to 24 teams in 2027.
0: Which would make sense, because if they're going to expand to 24 teams, I think what they – I would hate this, but they might do the thing to where, like, they might just do away with the home –
10: No, I think what they're going to do is if they go to 24 teams, there's going to be 8 byes. So 9 through 24 are going to play on 9 through 17's home campuses, and 18 through 24 are going to play on the
0: visiting team. Right.
10: And then 1 through 8 are also going to get a home game.
0: In the second round.
10: Against the winners of all those matchups, and then they'll funnel into the bowls.
0: I kind of don't like that. I kind of wish that all the playoff games were neutral site, like every playoff game, to be honest.
10: Well, I don't think logistically they can do that and still keep all the bowls, because the bowls don't want to play that early. The bowls want to play when finals are over. But I do think it. So let's say you have 8 teams, and now you whittle it down to 16. Once you get to 8, you're going to have 4 games. And those are still going to go to Fiesta, Cotton, Rose, Sugar, all that. But I think the Alamo Bowl may have a chance to bid for the semifinals or the finals at some point. But I'm not sure what the timeline is for that, because it's 66,000 or 65,000, however you look at the Alamo Dome capacity. That's still a little bit small. And even though they've finished all the suites around the entire building, you know, it's still a building that's 40 years old almost, over 30 years old, and probably needs to be somehow expanded in that area to get up to maybe 75,000 seats. All right, more Spurs stuff coming up. It's 5:55 on the ticket.

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1: All right, it's 6 o'clock, hour and a half away from Spurs and Knicks in Game 1 of the NBA Finals. It is finally here, and we get to get the finishing touches on our discussion over the next hour before these two teams get underway at 7:36 or so tonight. I am going to make, prediction. I think the Spurs are the better team, and more often than not, the Spurs... the better team wins, but I don't think it's there's a lot of difference. I think where the difference is, I think 1 through 6 or 7, there's things about both teams that you can say are pretty equal, and not that Cornette or Harrison Barnes or Carter Bryant's going to be, it's going to win a series for you or, you know, make a basket that wins a game. Maybe they will, maybe they won't. Obviously, Cornette saved the day the other night with the block on Hartenstein. But I think when they're in the game, if the Spurs can maintain the lead or maintain a deficit that they have or increase it to where they're in, it's in their favor, that's it. That's where the advantage is. I think 8, 9, and 10 for the Knicks isn't quite as good as 8, 9, and 10 for the Spurs. And then whether you like it or not, Jalen Brunson is their best player. And I have some belief with what Becky Hammon said 2 years ago that was brought back up last week, in the fact that if your best player is your point guard, are you going to win a championship? You may get to a championship as Allen Iverson did. You may be Steph Curry and be the greatest shooter of all time and actually win one. But history says if the best player on the team is 6'3" and your shortest player, that you typically don't win championships. I think Brunson's going to have a great series, but I think Wimby's going to have a greater series, and I think he's going to have some more monumental games on the biggest stage, very much like he had in the playoffs against Oklahoma City. I think this is at least 6 games and maybe 7. I think it's really important for the Spurs to have the emotion that they started Game 1 with against Oklahoma City and channel that into tonight. Just because you have home court advantage doesn't mean that either one of these teams can't win on either stage. And I wouldn't be surprised if we're 2-2 going into next week and we take turns on who wins. I think you could easily see, you know, one team win 1 and 3 and the other team win 2 and 4. And then you find out what the adjustments are, and then the Game 5 obviously becomes that critical 82% game that the Spurs overcame, having lost it in Oklahoma City, and then evening it up with Game 6. Obviously, if you win in 6, you're doing it on the road. But I think a Game 7 typically comes down to just who guts it out the most, and we could be in for a similar finals. But I think it's the Spurs in 6 or 7. But I don't. I think of all the matchups the Spurs could have, this is going to be the one that they're going to. And I would think if Oklahoma City was playing the Knicks, that would be very similar too. I think the Knicks would get some wins. But I just got to believe that the Spurs are just a touch better, mainly because of number one.
2: I think there's a couple of avenues in this game that we haven't really touched on that need to be watched out for. And number one is going to be

0: score kind of, not necessarily at will, but 60-70% of the time in the paint,
1: yeah,
0: then that opens up the ability for him to go outside.
1: Which is why I wonder, Andy, I wonder if, and I'm not taking away from Julian Champagne. Julian Champagne, games 5, 6, and 7 of the last series were some of his best offense and defensive combination output I've seen in months. I wouldn't be surprised if the Spurs do want to match up big for big, if we don't see more Carter Bryant, who can play the four and has at times when they run small play the five, because he gives you a really nice, more physical defensive presence and you don't lose a lot of speed.
0: Yeah, my guess is that offensively, Carter Bryant's not going to be able to give you enough to keep him. He'll be in there for his normal 14, 15 minutes, mm-hmm. and Harrison Barnes probably 8 or 9. But the rest of the minutes are going to be, you know, Cornette, Keldon Johnson, and Harper.
1: I also think, Andy, and I thought this was a good question that people put out there, right? So in the first couple matchups against the Knicks, the Spurs have gone up against Jalen Brunson with guys like Steph Castle and De'Aaron Fox. I wonder if they tried to use speed. I wonder if instead they use Devin Vassell and have his length cover Brunson, or Dylan Harper, who in this playoffs, and he has not only found a really good outside shot, he's had some really good on-ball defense. We've seen his defense like jump up huge since March, right? I wonder if he gets more looks to cover Brunson, as if they're trying to go more speed for speed.
0: I think Castle is going to start on Brunson, and the only way Castle is getting off of Brunson is if he gets quick fouls. And Castle, very much like guarding Shea and Ant in the last two series, has got to play defense without fouling. And in this league, if you play with your feet and you don't reach, they're not going to call a lot of fouls on you. But you can't go for head fakes. You can't go for, you know, Brunson's not necessarily Shea good, but he's good about the stutter step dribble where he drives past you. And then that requires weak side help. The other thing to keep in my mind on is the Knicks do a good job of rotating the ball to 3-point shooters. And if there's been an Achilles heel in the Spurs defense from the get-go this year, mm-hmm. it's been rotating to where the ball goes for potential 3-point shots.
1: Yes.
0: And I think the Knicks are better at shooting those than the Thunder were. So if Wimby's got to run out on the perimeter to make a flash at players hoping that they miss, you know, either they're going to make it, and sometimes the miss is just as devastating to you defensively because then he's not under the goal to get the rebound.
1: And that's where there's going to be another battle in this, Andy, is that the Spurs and Knicks this postseason have both allowed under 33% from the three-point line on defense. That's a really good defensive output. The Spurs defensively against the three in the postseason have been a lot better. On the offensive end, and this is where something's got to give going to happen, the Spurs are third. The Knicks are first in three point percentage. The Spurs are shooting at just under 37%. The Knicks at 40%. So something's got to give there. They've both been really good this postseason at defending three. They've both been good at shooting the three. I wonder if this isn't more of a paint battle. I do wonder if we don't see a little bit more from the paint, especially if the Spurs and Knicks are either, if they're making shots from outside, then it won't matter. But if they're both playing good defense on the outside and it forces both teams to play in the paint, that does favor the Spurs, but the Knicks themselves can also drive to the basket.
0: Here's another thought on Wimby and the rarity that we're witnessing and the dedication that we talked about earlier in the show to playing winning basketball you know, getting yourself, being in the moment, wanting to be in the moment. I can't remember ever seeing an athlete or even a non-athlete at 22, 23 with the resources that he has monetarily that doesn't party, that doesn't go to clubs, that doesn't care about you know, what restaurant he went to or what socialite he was seen with, that goes to bed at 10:30, that is in meditation by 9:30, and is constantly improving his body and his mind and his soul and working to get more. And the only one that I would even remotely compare that to is Kobe Bryant, because Kobe didn't go to the clubs. Kobe, if he drank, he did it privately and very rarely. And
1: that was off season stuff.
0: And during the, you know, Kobe was, I'm going to train 3 times a day, starting at 4:30 in the morning. And that's what we see with Wimby. It may not be that early, but he's training a lot and he's working on his craft. And I think that it's so rare when you get somebody who's not into all the limelight of being an NBA basketball star. So many people want to be. It's kind of cool, kind of interesting how athletes want to be celebrities and celebrities want to be athletes. Look at all the athletes. Look at all the celebrities that will be at this game tonight and that will be at the Knicks game when they go to Madison Square Garden.
1: Mm-hmm.
0: And they all wish they could dunk, and they all wish they could play basketball.

0: And yet half the basketball players out there are like, man, I wish I could be an actor. I wish I could be do what they do. And it's really kind of interesting where I don't think Wimby probably – I wonder if Wimby even knows who Spike Lee and Ben Stiller and Chalamet are.
1: He knows who they are. Chalamet, yeah, absolutely.
0: Yeah, because he's younger. But does he even know who the other guys are?
1: Ben Stiller, yeah. I mean, also, like, Spike Lee, like, just because you weren't alive whenever Do the Right Thing came out doesn't mean you ain't aware who Spike Lee is.
0: Yeah, but do you remember the Spike Lee, Reggie Miller stuff? Because you weren't born
1: that. Not that, sure. But I'm talking about like the movie aspect of it. Like, I'm willing to bet he's seen Zoolander. He knows who Ben Stiller is.
0: Well, I haven't even seen Zoolander, so.
1: Really? Have you ever seen Dodgeball?
0: No, I have not.
1: Oh, my God. You, what were you doing instead of watching TV? You know, I forget it. But, Andy, I wanted to have...
0: There was a golf tournament on.
1: I wanted to give you one more matchup that I thought about coming to the show that I think is going to be key tonight, and that's this. So if it's going to be that they want to put OG Anunoby on Wimby, because a lot of teams are putting a lot like more of the physical guard.
0: Yeah, they're putting the smaller player on.
1: If they do that with a double big, we need to take advantage of what would be probably the outlier, because if
0: somebody's got a big's got to guard.
1: Exactly. So I'm thinking, like, if for instance, if that leaves someone like Mitchell Robinson having to go one-on-one with someone like Devin Vassell, run past him. Or at the very least, put someone bigger up on Jalen Brunson on the other end and take advantage of that as well, because as good Jalen Brunson's defender is one-on-one, it's usually with smaller players. Whenever you put up someone a little bigger, maybe even like Champagne. I think that could be something you watch for as well. And I'm not saying use Wimby as a decoy necessarily, but take advantage of the fact that you have slower guys and shorter guys away from him. I would watch out for that as well.
0: All right. One last thing on Wimby that Sean mentioned in the Rich Eisen interview. He said when I was in high school, the big guys on the team were people that the coaches scouted when they walked through the halls and said, "You're tall, come play center for us." And it was the guards and the small forwards and the wing guys that really had the passion for the game. There are a few exceptions. David and Tim had passion for the game. Olajuwon and Kareem had passion for the game. I think currently Jokic especially Giannis have passion for the game. But there's a lot of bigs that are just there because they're big. And that's another thing that separates Wimby from everyone else. DeAndre Ayton was in a 20-year-old body in a twenty years old in a 50-year-old body. His body broke down way too young in his life, and he was not able to perform at that level. And then I'm thinking about Greg Oden too. But yeah, Ayton. See, the problem with Ayton is he never learned to develop his game, and that's kind of the American system of basketball. Ayton was pigeonholed in at 12 years old. You're going to play center with your back to the basket. And that's not the way the league plays anymore. Those guys are now weak side rebounders, and they don't get plays run for them. And the versatile fours and the versatile threes and the versatile point guards are the ones where the offense is generated through. If DeAndre Ayton were in a generation 30 years ago, he would probably be better because they would run offense for him in the post. They're not doing that anymore because that's not how you play. And so if he would, or if, you know, 10, 15 years ago when he was growing up, if he'd have learned how to dribble the basketball and handle it and shoot it, he would be a more effective player. But that's not something that you can necessarily teach at the age that he's at right now, even though he's still pretty young. All right. We've got some other things about the game. We'll also tell you about a couple of other sports stuff items and about jerseys. And kind of which ones are the most popular, but which ones would you want? Is there a jersey that you like just because you like the player, even though everybody likes Wimby? We'll discuss all that coming up at 6:14 on The Ticket.
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0: All right, 6:19. It's the Andy Everett Show on the Ticket. About an hour and 20 minutes away from tip-off at the Frost Bank Center. By the way, if you're curious as to how much you can still get a ticket for, there are resale tickets available in the 500s.
1: Nice.
0: But you are way up there in the top of the building.
1: The fact that there's the seats available at all.
0: Yeah, well, they're resale. People are going to probably go if they don't sell
1: have
0: them.
1: Have you seen the pictures or the visual yet? Like the Spurs, yes, have this new tradition now, which I love. I want them to keep this. Every first round game that's at the Frost, they got the Fiesta shirts all lined up.
0: Okay,
1: it looks beautiful.
0: So they got to go with the Fiesta colors for the fans.
1: Oh yeah, again. They're doing it again. They're making the fans show up, and the Spurs are undefeated when they do that.
0: Well, you don't break tradition.
1: Absolutely
0: if it works, you know it's that line in Major League. Whatever is the reason you're winning, it's the reason that you're winning.
1: So sacrifice the damn chicken.
0: Exactly. We got to get a live chicken for whoever it was.
1: Serrano.
0: No, that was Serrano was in Major League.
1: Right.
0: Okay. Well, Bull Durham. Bull Durham needed a live chicken too.
1: Yeah.
0: So.
1: Okay. So we got our movies mixed up there.
0: Yeah.
1: That's fine. They came out the same
0: year. And they needed to figure out what kind of a wedding gift to give Millie and Jimmy.
1: Yeah, that cake was crazy.
0: All right. But anyway, if you want to go, there's Ticketmaster's got some tickets. By the way, when the New York metropolitan area is going to be the hub for a lot of top-notch sports coming up in the next 3 weeks. Because just about the time that the NBA Finals ends, Game 6 is Tuesday, the, 19, 18, got to get my date. So it'd be Tuesday, the 16th would be Game 6 in Madison Square Garden. 19th would be Game 7 here on a Friday night. But that weekend is when the U.S. Open's going to take place. And Scottie Scheffler is trying to win the career Grand Slam if he wins the U.S. Open. That's the one he doesn't have. But before he went to Muirfield Village this week for the memorial, he stopped by Shinnecock, where they're going to play on Long Island.
1: Okay.
0: And he says, I'd heard rumors before. I'd never been on the property before. The greens are diabolical and difficult, and hopefully the wind doesn't blow. And I hope the wind doesn't blow either, because the last time they were there is when Phil Mickelson hit the moving putt and just kind of walked off the golf course. That golf course is really hard, and the winning score is going to be around or over par, and it is it's a hard golf course when it doesn't blow, and it's really hard when it does. But New York City is going to get another opportunity to host a major championship. The women's are playing this week at Riviera, and that's your golf news for the day. But anyway, we've got Memorial this week and then Canada next week and then the U.S. Open. All right. Did you remember a few weeks ago where Joe Adell, the baseball player, the right fielder for the Angels, had like four game-robbing home runs?
1: Yeah.
0: Three or four, something like that?
1: I remember that.
0: Well, the baseball gods decided to take it back, because last night he was going for what seemed to be a warning track routine fly ball, and it glanced off his glove, hit him in the head, and went over the fence for a home run.
1: Off his head?
0: Yeah. Well, off the bill of his cap, kind of the front of his cap.
1: Oh, thank God.
0: But it hit the webbing of his glove first, and then ricocheted off his head and over the fence for a home run.
1: Oh, that sucks.
0: But, you know, he it's not that he's a bad outfielder, because he made those miraculous catches.
1: I didn't see that.
0: But this one was a little bit on the embarrassing side.
1: No, I mean, that sounds like a blunder. Remember, he was like the talk, because that happened on a Friday. I remember that game where he had three robs.
0: Yeah.
1: Including what would have been a game-winning home run.
0: Right.
1: That happened, I think, in April or
0: early May. Late April, early May, somewhere
1: yeah,
0: there. It's, been,
1: like
0: it's
1: that.
0: Been a few weeks.
1: And then we haven't really heard much of him or the Angels, because the Angels have been in last place.
0: Where they normally are.
1: Yeah, the Angels are in hell.
0: Why doesn't Mike Trout say, I don't want to be here anymore?
1: Well, I mean, it's the same regard as about Wimby being like, I don't want to go to a bigger market. Maybe he's comfortable making the money he's made and being in the place he's in.
0: I'm okay with the money part. I'm not okay with the sucking part. You're one of the most talented generational players ever.
1: You would have called him loyal. In other instances.
0: No, listen.
1: I agree. The Angels have wasted him.
0: If the Spurs organization was as bad as the Angels and there was no chance of ever winning, I would want every player on this team I would have no blame for them to leave.
1: Yeah.
0: To me, the thing that identifies your legacy as a player, regardless of what sports you play in, whether it's an individual win or a team win, is how many championships you lead your team to. And yes, I do. As great a players as Barkley and Ewing and Karl Malone were, and I was fans of all of them, not necessarily Malone, but the other two.
1: For other reasons.
0: But as much as I enjoyed watching their talents in them play, they will tell you there's a hole in their heart because they never won a championship. And that's the definition of legacy. It's my biggest criticism of LIV Golf. It doesn't matter what you win on LIV Golf. No one cares.
1: Yeah.
0: You're winning the Portland Invitational. Nobody cares. You win Bay Hill, or you win Muirfield this week, or you win something on the PGA Tour. It's been around 100 years. People care. The rest of them, they don't care. And so, to me, Mike Trout may be in the Hall of Fame someday.
1: Oh, he will be.
0: But his legacy is void of a championship, because the Angels are never winning one, as long as Artie Moreno's their owner, because he's too cheap to actually make it happen.
1: And let's be honest, there's been times the Angels actually made efforts to make the team better. Remember, they went out and got Josh Hamilton the year after he won the MVP. Then they went out and got a old but still viable Albert Pujols. Most recently, their biggest draft and development blunder was when they obtained, I shouldn't say draft development, but the development play was when they had Shohei, who went across the street to the Dodgers when they entered free agency because, like you said, their owner's incredibly cheap. When it comes to Mike Trout, Andy, let's be honest. There, for like a decade, he was the best player in baseball, and no one knew. It's the same concept of Russell Henley that you talked about. Like, yeah. No one can know him. I don't think people could like just objectively like walk around, unless you're a diehard Angels fan, and know what Mike Trout looks like. The MLB did a terrible job of marketing him, and also the Angels did a terrible job of team building around him because they missed. Has he even been to the playoffs?
0: But here's the problem, I think, in terms of trading him. You're not going to get anything for him because you don't know whether he's going to be hurt or not.
1: He's damaged goods.
0: Yeah. So, and I don't know what his contract is, but if I'm him, I'm like, I got to get out of here and see if I can go. I'll go play 75 games for the Mets and see if I can win or something. Just get me to a team that has a chance to win.
1: I think, honestly, Andy, I think his best bet, if he were to like go somewhere and try and compete for a championship, I would say I'm only bringing you in as a designated hitter. I don't want you playing outfield.
0: Right, yeah, you don't need to, outfield anymore.
1: I don't want you as a two-way player.
0: Yeah.
1: That's not your game no more.
0: Just rake and be ready every game and play exactly. 150 games of the DH.
1: Exactly. I mean, we're seeing it right now. Remember Shohei at one time was like the biggest deal because he was a great pitcher when they had the 50-50 season. He's struggling this year because now he's after 1 year of just being the DH.
0: Yeah. He's not batting as well. He's pitching great, but he's not batting as well.
1: Yeah, so like maybe it's gotten to the point in Shohei's career as well. Maybe you need to just focus on one. And which sucks because, I mean, he was a unicorn for a long time. He's a deep ball hitter and a really good pitcher. There's come to a point where like those great two-way players had to make a decision. Remember, Deion Sanders was a guy who played on offense and defense, and he couldn't keep using him on offense and special teams anymore. He just had to be a defensive guy. So Mike Trout, who's 34, maybe 35.
0: Yeah, he's running out of time.
1: He needs to go to the DH and just stay there. That's his best bet.
0: All right, one last thing on the basketball that's got nothing to do with the finals. There are teams that have already told the people that matter that write for this league that they are willing and in full mode come 3 weeks from now to get into the Giannis sweepstakes. They are Miami, Portland, Oklahoma City, Cleveland, Minnesota, Boston, Houston. All interested in a potential trade for Giannis.
1: I mentioned Portland a while back. Remember, that was when I mentioned because of the Damian Lillard attachment. But, I mean, you and I both agreed that, like, we don't know if the owner will do that. Who was remind me of the first two names you
0: Miami,
1: said.
0: Miami, Portland, Oklahoma City,
1: Miami
0: Cleveland.
1: Miami was one that stood out to me as well because I think pairing with Bam Adebayo interests me because both of them can play the five
0: but
1: or
0: they'd
1: the
0: have
1: four.
0: To give up Tyler Hero.
1: You would have to give up Tyler Hero, exactly. At that point, you're saying, okay, we're going to build around our front court, whereas modern teams, Andy, are building more around the backcourt. I know the Spurs have the best big man in basketball right now, but a lot of their strength is the depth of the backcourt.
0: Well, the one thing that Milwaukee's going to want is expiring contracts and draft picks.
1: Yes.
0: That's the only way that this deal is going to get done. So whoever has the most expiring contracts that equal what Giannis is making or get within the threshold of that.
1: What they want.
0: Plus multiple draft picks over the next 2 to 3 years.
1: What they want is the Wizards to want to trade the number one pick. That's what they
0: want.
1: That
0: would help.
1: Yeah, trade the number one pick and Anthony Davis and then like someone else. And
0: then they can wave Anthony Davis and move on from that.
1: That's not going to happen at all.
0: No.
1: At all. Like the only teams that are going to go for Giannis are teams that are willing to give up expiring contracts as well as teams who are on the cusp of competing for a championship.
0: See, and if I'm the Wizards and I don't want AJ DeBansta, I'm gonna make a trade with Utah because I don't have to pay the number two guy as much as I have to pay the number one guy. And so if you want Peterson or you want one of the other guys, you're gonna get some extra draft compensation should you make that switch.
1: I would probably imagine that if they did make the move, I think just because they made that move for Trae Young and they built a lot their backcourt, I wouldn't be surprised if they go for Boozer if they made the trade back because they need more depth at the 4-5.
0: Yeah.
1: That'd be my guess.
0: Yeah, but Utah definitely wants to ban stuff.
1: Oh, they definitely do. They want to keep him in state.
0: And they could the trade would be pretty simple. I'll give you a second round pick or a protected pick in 10 years for that pick.
1: I think you'd have to throw a player in there. You might throw a player in there.
0: You could, but somebody that's 7 or 8 on your bench, you're not going to get a starter.
1: Yeah.
0: You
1: could.
0: You're probably not getting marketing or anybody like that.
1: You're not getting marketing. You're not getting Jaren Jackson. You're not getting Ace Bailey.
0: No. We're going to keep the core together. We just want to add DeBansa. Oh, by the way, you don't want him anyway, so let's switch picks.
1: You could get Isaiah Collier. Get a good backup point guard.
0: There you go. All right. Talking about jerseys and some other things to look forward to in this game one in this series tonight with the Knicks. That's next, 6:30 on the Ticket.
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16: San Antonio FC's Christian Sordo has been named USL Championship Player of the Week, joining SAFC defender Nelson Flores Blanco on the league's first team of the week after a 4-4 draw at Sporting Club Jacksonville. Sordo is the first to earn Player of the Week honors this season. He scored 2 goals in that game, 1 a brace. He had a total of 5 shots, and 3 of those were on target. He has scored 3 goals over the last 2 matches. Flores Blanco earns his first recognition after assisting twice in that same match. That's today's SAFC Insider. I'm Katie Goodman.
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0: All right, 6:34. It's the Andy Everett Show on the Ticket. So we got an hour or so away from game one. So the day before the show was beginning, Shane was telling me about some things that he was trying to buy that him and his wife had gone to stores looking for finals gear.
1: It's been hard to find stuff for my daughter.
0: Yeah, and also about jerseys, team jerseys, and how many jerseys do you have currently, or do you have some
1: jerseys? As in, like, just like
0: game, like the actual game jersey.
1: Okay, so, are we counting the novelty ones too? You see the one I got from Disney World. It's like a Buzz Lightyear baseball jersey. I mean,
0: authentic jerseys.
1: Yeah,
0: team authentic. Go there.
1: Let's see. I have. I'm counting my head. I think I have four.
0: Okay.
1: Three are football, and I have one that is. No, I don't have that anymore. I used to have a baseball jersey, but I got rid of that. It was a Pudge Rodriguez, just because I liked the player.
0: So you want you're looking for a Dylan Harper jersey, or is that what you want?
1: So I was looking for Dylan Harper because my wife, when she played volleyball, who was she was an all district player and an academic all state player. I'm just gonna hype her up a little bit. She wore number 2 for the entirety of her career. So Dylan Harper makes a lot of sense. Plus, you know, her current number 2 jersey that she has packed away somewhere has a name that, you know, we can't say on these airwaves.
0: Yeah. Yes, we can.
1: And my daughter.
0: He's still a good player when he feels like it.
1: She was born on the 24th. So I felt like Vassell would be good. Plus, I feel like Devin Vassell needs more love for the jersey look. Plus, I love, like, the intensity, and I love that he finally got some accolades. I would like myself to get a Keldon jersey. I know everyone's going after the Wemby, Steph Castle, De'Aaron Fox ones probably first. I think those three need some love as well. But I'm also someone, Andy, I'm also not someone who gets jerseys typically when the players still playing. I usually get them when they retire.
0: Okay.
1: But I would probably make an exception.
0: So I think it's really cool that we have NBA store, MLB store, NFL store, hockey store, where you can buy authentic merchandise. But that is a phenomenon of the last 25 to 30 years. Because I would have probably bankrupted my family as a kid as far as Christmas gifts and birthday gifts with jerseys when I was younger. Yep. I would have wanted them all. So the first jersey that I got was not a jersey. It was a T-shirt that my grandmother put iron-on patches on to resemble a Cincinnati Reds Johnny Bench shirt. And then my dad had a box of ink pens, like felt tip pens, but they were water soluble. So once you washed them, the ink came out of them. They weren't permanent, like a Sharpie or something.
1: So they were homemade jerseys.
0: Yeah. So I would put 33 Abdul Jabbar on the back and go shoot hook shots in the backyard for 2 hours.
1: Yeah.
0: Those were the early memories of it. And I don't know when these leagues started to sell the authentic jerseys in their fan shops. And obviously it wasn't until the late 90s, early 2000s when we had internet now, or maybe mid 90s. I guess 97, 98 when I probably first got internet and email to be able to.
1: You've got mail.
0: No, I think I had a Roadrunner account off of Spectrum. I never had an AOL account.
1: That was
0: account.
1: A throwback joke, Andy. You're not supposed to be serious.
0: I know that. I got you. But I never had the AOL account that would...
1: You never got the little paperclip?
0: No, I never got that. But I never got jerseys. And by the time... I don't really want a jersey as an adult. I don't... I mean, if it's your thing, great. But
1: you'll take a Tiger Woods red shirt. That's pretty much a jersey.
0: Yeah, but I was wearing red before Tiger was born. So and before Tiger played golf, I had red golf shirts a lot. And I still have... I don't currently have a red golf... Yeah, I kind of have...
1: It's kind
0: of... I have a lot of coral and salmon and that...
1: That's close enough to red.
0: But I don't seek out a red shirt because Tiger wears it. I was wearing red whale before Tiger. Nobody knew he was.
1: Would you accept the jersey as a gift though? Like if someone just said, "Oh, Andy,
0: yeah," but
1: Andy.
0: I don't know where I would wear it because I don't want to get it dirty. I wouldn't want to. I'd put it in a frame. Maybe.
1: Better question: would you get the jersey or would you get like one of those shirt jerseys?
0: The jersey. If it's something that I was going to frame or get autographed and put in a frame, I would get the jersey.
1: Okay.
0: But I would be more intent to have it as memorabilia than I would as something I wore all the time.
1: All right, two more things, and these are stuff that's like involved in the game, but it's outside the game a little bit. Shout out to the San Antonio Zoo. They made a bet with the Oklahoma City Zoo and Botanical Gardens right before the Western Conference Finals, and the loser had to raise the other team's flag at the entrance. And we got confirmation with a video that the Oklahoma City Zoo has put up their end of the bargain. The video is online. And so like that has gone through. By the way, shout out to Tim Morrow, who I guess is like the CEO of the San Antonio Zoo, who's a listener of the program, by the way.
0: Good for Tim.
1: He orchestrated this, and apparently he already orchestrated another bet with both the Staten Island Zoo and Central Park Zoo for the exact same bet. So if the Spurs win the championship,
0: the flag flies there, right?
1: In both zoos, exactly.
0: He doubled down.
1: Yeah. And which again, like that's I love the tenacity of that. Like, have you ever made a bet like to wear like you had to wear the other team's colors or
0: yes,
1: something like that?
0: There's photos of me in a Longhorn shirt that lasted for a day too long.
1: If someone has those photos, can you email me at Shane Carter at iHeartMedia?
0: I can show you to them. They pop on my timeline from time to time too.
1: That's painful.
0: That bet lasted until we both were even, and then we both agreed that bet would never. The lunch is bad enough. Having to wear the other jersey is even worse.
1: I love that. I appreciate that you fell through that. Some people are really flaky about following through with bets, especially stuff they don't want to do, but I appreciate that. One more thing that went into this. We did get confirmation that the crew chief for tonight is going to be Scott Foster, who's done both Knicks and Spurs games. Give you a couple numbers based on the history of both the teams. So all time, he has officiated, 119 Spurs games. They are 72-47 all time in those games. He's officiated 126 Knicks games. The Knicks are 58-68 in those games. But if we simplify a little further, in the postseason, he has officiated 11 postseason games just this year. And it has gone very favorably well for the home team. The home team has won 82% of the time when he has officiated a postseason game. As a matter of fact, Andy, in his career, home teams, and this is his entire career, home teams are 61% more likely to win the games when he is officiating the game for the home team. So if you're a Spurs fan, you're wondering about that. First of all, Spurs fans and Knicks fans are both kind of upset that he's involved in this. But apparently, based on history, it does kind of favor San Antonio.
0: Well, I'll say this about Scott Foster. Of all the guys that have been assigned, I think Zach Zarbas is as good as there is.
1: He's going to be involved in somewhere along the line.
0: Well, he's part of the 12 officials.
1: Well, I meant like for another game.
0: Yeah, I know. Yeah, but I think Capers is good, and I don't know how coaches and GMs and players, you know, figure out who's good referees and who's bad referees.
1: Probably missed calls.
0: But I would say this: if there's a game seven on June 19th in the Frost Bank Center, I think you want Scott Foster officiating it.
1: You do.
0: I don't think there's any question that he's going to be the most fair. And I know that his name came up in the Donaghy stuff a few years ago, but there was never any evidence that he was part of that. And
1: that's still a sore subject to a lot of people.
0: But I think Tim Donaghy was the aberration. You know, I can remember back in the 90s when the officials were given first class tickets to fly between cities,
1: yeah,
0: and many of them would cash the ticket in and then buy a coach ticket and pocket the money because they weren't getting nearly as what they are now. You know, I've always been one that if somebody's paying for something, I'm going to take the gratuity. If somebody wants to pay for me to fly first class, then I'll fly first class. If somebody wants to pay me to eat a fancy dinner in another city, I'm going to spend the per diem. If it's my money, I may have to back that up, but I'm not gonna take $45 or $65 or $100 a per diem and then go to Subway. I could do that here. I'm gonna go someplace where I can eat, especially if it's other people's money. So I understood why they did that, but I also would have never done that. I would have taken advantage of the first class all the time.
1: Some more numbers on Scott Foster through the series. I'm just going, and this is just based on the 2025-26 postseason. He will call the game even. It looks like he's calling about 24 personal fouls a game against the away teams, 23 fouls per game for the home team, so it's going to be pretty even there.
0: Pretty even.
1: The home team wins on average by about 13 points per game. So if you're a Spurs
0: fan, I'll take a 13-point win in any game right now, all seven of them.
1: I 100% agree. And plus, I've talked to a couple of Knicks fans, you know, the ones that are being respectful at the very least. There's definitely some nerves up there because this is new territory for a lot of them, which is understandable. I think it's just because neither team has been there in this kind of way. You only have select players on each roster that has been there. As a matter of fact, with the Knicks, have they had anybody that's even made the finals before? As I look at the roster,
0: Well, Cat made the conference finals.
1: He made the conference finals. He never made the championship. Jalen Brunson was not part of that Mavs team that made the championship.
0: Was not. No, I don't think.
1: Jordan Clarkson. Did he ever play for a championship team? Let me double check that real quick because we have time for this.
0: No, I don't think Jordan Clarkson. Jordan Clarkson is from San Antonio. Jordan, he's a San Antonio native.
1: He is. Yeah. Well, he went to Wagner, right? I think.
0: I'm not sure what high school, but I know he's from here. I've seen that in his bio.
1: So he played for the Lakers through 2018. So he missed the COVID championship. Played with the Cavs through 19. Played with the Jazz the last 6 years. Obviously, they didn't do anything. So no, he hasn't. So the Knicks have nobody to me who's played a championship game.
0: And Harrison Barnes and Cornette are the others.
1: Yeah, and I don't think Kelly Olynyk was on the championship team. But it doesn't matter because they at least have that. So the Spurs do have an advantage experience.
0: I think Harrison Barnes is a good sounding board for players when they get into tight situations.
1: Also, if we're being also fair, Steph Castle has been in a championship before.
0: Yeah, called the NCAA championship.
1: Pretty recently, too. Yeah. Only a year and a half ago.
0: And Jalen Brunson was very had high praise for him, too. All right, one more segment to go. We'll wrap up the day. Coming up next, it's the Andy Everett Show on the Ticket.
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5: San Antonio FC's Christian Sordo has been named USL Championship Player of the Week, joining SAFC defender Nelson Flores Blanco on the league's first team of the week after a 4-4 draw at Sporting Club Jacksonville. Sordo is the first to earn Player of the Week honors this season. He scored 2 goals in that game, 1 a brace. He had a total of 5 shots, and 3 of those were on target. He has scored 3 goals over the last 2 matches. Flores Blanco earns his first recognition after assisting twice in that same match. That's today's SAFC Insider. I'm Katie Goodman.
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0: All right, 6:50, about an hour less than an hour away from tip-off in Game 1 of the NBA Finals. It'll be on ABC. It'll be on 1200 WOAI. Dan Weiss, they're already underway with Dylan's pregame discussion over there from The Rock. And then starting at 7, Dan will be at Dan and Carl at the AT&T Center. And then Dan has the play-by-play taking us through the evening over there. I think we're in for an epic series. I really respect the New York Knicks more so than any other team in the East. I thought they were the best. They had some hiccups and they had some matchup difficulties with some teams this year. But the last 2 months they played great. I don't think Atlanta was very good and they almost lost that series until they woke up. But the Philadelphia team that presented itself wasn't very good. And the Cavaliers, you know, they were another James Harden disaster team that didn't play very well. I think that's the negative part of the Knicks is who have they played to get here. But I still think they're a great team, and I do think the regular season matters. And the regular season, the Knicks were the better team against the Spurs. My hope is that the Spurs are far better, and maybe the Knicks aren't quite as good as they have been. And this should be an epic series. If the home, you said in Scott Foster games, the home team wins on the average by 13 points. Listen, I'll take that all day long.
1: I'll take a win by one.
0: I think we're going to have a lot of, typically I think what's going to happen is you're going to have fourth quarter games that are nip and tuck until about 4 minutes to go, and then somebody pulls away. And it may get to 13, mm-hmm. but it's not going to feel like a 13-point win.
1: I think the matchups we need to watch out for, because we know they're going to key in on Wimby. We know they're going to key in on De'Aaron, because I think they realize De'Aaron Fox got 3 days rest, but the ankle is still probably going to bother him a little bit, even though Mitch Johnson pretty much added a vote of confidence to that. I think what's going to happen is we need to see at least someone else step up on the outside. We need to see at least two people off the bench step up to give them relief, because as much as the Knicks have tried to stretch their bench with guys like Jordan Clarkson and Larry Shenault and stuff like that, I think the reality is that you still need to see guys, Mitchell Robinson, another one of those guys, I think you still need to see plenty of heavy bench play. So we need more from Keldon Johnson. We need more from Carter Bryant, especially, who I think will be a bigger factor in this than people realize. Dylan Harper has been good. He needs to stay consistent with that. And then Luke Kornet, especially if we try and match up double big for double big, that French vanilla needs to be landed. Andy, I do think this is a game, and you talk about it all the time, you love the Spurs' depth from 6 through 10 after the starters. I think this is a series where it needs to step up, because the Knicks are a team, while they've relied heavily on their starters, they've used their bench a little bit in this series, but not as much as the Spurs have gone.
0: I think that whatever the situation is, whether you're down 6, up 6, that when the bench is on the floor and you have more bench players than starters, that you need to maintain or be better than where you're at that particular time. I think that'll be key, and that's where I think the Spurs have a slight advantage, because you're not going to keep those guys on the floor for very long. Wimby's going to get his 6-minute break, but he's not going to sit out the whole first quarter like he does during the regular season. After the 6-minute mark, he's coming back in probably at the 4-minute mark, unless he's in foul trouble. And he's going to, you know, sometimes in the regular season, he didn't start the second or fourth quarter. He's probably starting the second or fourth quarter, or he's in really early in those quarters.
1: Did you realize, and they just showed this graphic on TV, I think you're on a different channel, but Wimby in his career versus the Knicks is 30 points, 15 rebounds, 2.5 blocks per game. Do that again.
0: Yeah. I think the perimeter defense and Castle versus Brunson is a critical defensive matchup.
1: Which we expect to be the matchup.
0: Yeah.
1: I would like to see, like I said, I would like to see Vassell or Harper just to match speed for speed, because as much as we love Castle's on-ball defense, I do think Vassell and Harper are faster.
0: Well, and I wouldn't be I would be okay with switching that every other possession with somebody else guarding him, A, to give him different looks,
1: yes,
0: and also to keep Castle out of foul trouble. Because Steph's got to play 35 minutes at max a game.
1: I wonder if the Knicks saw the series and maybe they try a little more pick and roll at the top of the key, because the OKC did that a lot. But the problem was when the threes stopped landing, because they did a lot of pick and rolls to set up a 3-point shot. When they weren't landing, the Spurs typically were able to drive to the other end and score the majority of the time, because they made them vulnerable on the paint. I wonder if they don't try that.
0: They could. And the other thing, I think Wimby still gets close to 30 and 15, like you said. I think he's going to have those kind of numbers. And I know that's asking a lot for somebody, but I expect him to be in. I think the stars are going to shine. Brunson's going to get his. I think Wimby's going to get his. The defense that Ananobi has is going to be a critical thing.
1: It's going to be who that second
0: player is. Does somebody get hurt in a game and they can't play the next game or the back end of one of these games? Those are critical things as well. But I think we're in for a 6 or 7 game series, and we'll get the first course coming up here in about 45 minutes.
1: I agree.
0: All right, we're done for the day. 21 hours from now, we'll do it again and have a lot of reaction to what happens tonight.
1: Honk responsibly.
0: Yeah. Yeah. This is only one if they win. You got to get four over the next 2 weeks. Have a terrific night. We'll see if it's a terrific night for the Spurs. Thanks to Shane and to all of you. It's 6:56. It's the Andy Everett Show on the Ticket.
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3: San Antonio FC's Christian Sordo has been named USL Championship Player of the Week, joining SAFC defender Nelson Flores Blanco on the league's first team of the week after a 4-4 draw at Sporting Club Jacksonville. Sordo is the first to earn Player of the Week honors this season. He scored 2 goals in that game, 1 a brace. He had a total of 5 shots, and 3 of those were on target. He has scored 3 goals over the last 2 matches. Flores Blanco earns his first recognition after assisting twice in that same match. That's today's SAFC Insider. I'm Katie Goodman.
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16: What's happening, fellow sports fans? It's Andy West. Let's take a look back on this day in sports history, June 3rd. We'll start off today way back in 1932, where Lou Gehrig, who had many firsts and records during his career, is the first to hit four consecutive home runs in a game as the Yankees beat the A's 20-13. Jumping way ahead today in 2011, Roger Federer ends Novak Djokovic's perfect season and 43-match winning streak, beating him 7-6, 6-3, 3-6, 7-6 in the French Open.